hey guys, I'm like you. This is God saying he's like us. He was subject to like passions, and he prayed earnestly that it might not rain, and it rained not on the earth by the space of 3 years and 6 months. Do you understand? He prayed, and off of one man's prayers, God unsynced the weather of the universe for 3.5 years. And he prayed again, and the heaven gave rain, and the earth brought forth her fruit. Four absolute keys to power in prayer. Write these four things down, if you would. Number one, if you want power in prayer, here's the first key. You have to pray. You say, well, Brother Gibbs, that's way too elementary. That's way too simple. No, no, no. That's essential. If you don't pray, there can't be an answer in prayer. But be careful. Most of the time when we pray, we're not really praying. Brother Gibbs, what do you mean? When God said, ask and ye shall receive. The word ask used there was the word for asking with specificity. It was the word for asking in detail. It wasn't the word for asking in generalities and sweeping generalities. It was the word for asking God for something very specific. My wife, I have a prayer list for her that I pray every day. There are 62 things on that list that I ask God for my bride every day. Now, I promise you, there's nothing on that list specific to us. I've shared this list hundreds of times. If you read it, you'd say, I want that for my mate. I want that. I want that. You'd want all 62 things. There's only one problem. You're not asking. And God says, you have not because you, what's the next word? Asked not. What would it take for you to get specific with God and to really start praying? Now, I've never met anyone with any kind of a prayer life that didn't have a great prayer list. Because without a prayer list, I think you kind of pray like I pray. Without a prayer list, I can pray for 10, maybe 15 minutes. And Pastor, I'm just praying these sweeping general prayers. Oh, God, touch America. Oh, God, help America. We're in such a mess. And God, be with our church and be with our precious pastor. And God, help our missionaries. And God, my family and my... And, well, just what exactly do you want God to do? What is it specifically you're asking for? You want to see power in prayer? Get specific with God and start asking specifically. My granddaughter came to me one day, and they call me Papa. And she said, Papa, I know you have a prayer list just for me. I said, I do. She said, well, would you put this on it? Do your kids know that you so believe in the power of prayer that you are asking things specific for them? Oh, prayer is the most powerful thing in the universe. But you have not because you asked not. When we get to heaven, I'm afraid the Lord's going to say to me, Brother Fuller, David, why didn't you ask? David, why? Now, what I'm about to tell you is not in the Bible. I want to be very clear on this. But it would be wonderful if it was in the Bible. If the Bible said, as God's child, you get 10 miracle asks and no more. Not 11, not 12, you get 10. Choose carefully. If God gave you 10 miracle asks, it would be wonderful. But he doesn't.
He gives you unlimited. The only limit on your miracle asks is you asking. What's on your prayer list that's a miracle that only God could do? Or are we just comfortable sweeping general prayers? How many of you know the name Lester Roloff? Hold your hand up. We were in the middle of a trial, and I went down to his room, his motel room, and on his bed there were papers everywhere, on both beds, and on the floor between there were papers on the dresser and on the table. And I said, "Brother Roloff, are these papers for the trial?" He said, no. He said, "This is my prayer list." I said, "This is your prayer list?" He said, "I'm asking God for a lot." How did you get comfortable asking for so very, very little? When the all-powerful creator of the universe says, "Come talk to me. What do you want?" Whoa. The first key to having power in prayer is you have to pray. And you have to ask with specificity. Show me your prayer list, and I can tell you volumes about your prayer life. And you know what I've discovered? Most people don't have a prayer list. Or if when they want to show me their prayer list, they show me their Wednesday night church prayer meeting bulletin. Because it often has a prayer list in it. Can I remind you, that Wednesday night bulletin, that's not your prayer list, that's the church's prayer list. What's on your prayer list? If you don't have one, I beg you, make a commitment to God tonight to start one. And share it with your mate. And let your kids know, what do you want me to put on my list for you? There is nothing but nothing more powerful than prayer. But you have to ask. The first key to power in prayer is you have to pray. You have to get specific. By the way, with a prayer list, like I said, I can preach or pray 10 or 15 minutes without a prayer list. But with a list, an hour goes by like that. We sing this wonderful hymn. I imagine you've probably sung it here, "Sweet Hour of Prayer. Sweet Hour of Prayer that draws me from a world of care." Do you know the average Christian has never prayed an hour? And then we wonder why the mess we're in. Can I remind you, 2 Chronicles 7:14 says, "If my people will humble themselves, turn from their wicked way, and pray, the fate of a nation rests with God's people." And prayer is the key. The first key to power in prayer is you have to pray. Write the second key down. Number two, you have to do it earnestly. Look at the verse. Elijah was a man subject to like passions as we are. And he did, number one, he prayed. And then it says he prayed earnestly. Now, the word earnestly means with intensity. It means with focus. It means you are really into it. You're not just mouthing words. You're into what you're doing. Have you ever been praying and your mind is meandering all over the place? And while you're trying to pray, you're thinking of all kinds of other things. That's because you're not into it earnestly. When's the last time you passionately, with intensity, poured yourself into your prayer? Look at what it says in verse 16, the last half of the verse just in front of it. "The effectual, fervent prayer of a righteous man availeth much." When is the last time you can say, "I prayed fervently. I poured everything I had into it"? Well, you say, "Brother Gibbs, I'm just not a sort of vocal much of a person." You can be fervent and not say a word.
Can I remind you, Hannah, when she went to the temple to pray for Samuel to have a child, she was so fervent in prayer, they thought she was drunk. And she never said a word. Has anybody ever seen you fervent in prayer? I love what Spurgeon says about being fervent. This is on the wall, one of his quotes at their church in London, England. He who prays without fervency does not pray at all. It is essential, he said, I quote, that prayer be red hot. Cold prayers ask the Lord not to hear them. Those who do not plead with fervency plead not at all. How did I get comfortable praying and not being earnest, not being fervent? I was traveling with a pastor friend of mine from Ohio to Texas to do a trial. And this dear brother, Levi Wisner, he's just gone home to be with the Lord in the last year. And we're traveling along, and sort of about 2 a.m, we ran out of things to talk about. And he said, David, I got a great idea for how we can spend the night together. I said, what's that, preacher? He said, you take the next 2 hours and you pray out loud fervently. And then I'll take the next 2 hours after that and I'll pray out loud fervently. I said, you want me to do what now? He said, you take the next 2 hours from 2 until 4 and you pray fervently. And I'll take the next 2 hours after that. I said, 2 hours? He said, yeah. Then he looked at me and he said, have you ever done that? Have you ever spent 2 hours, David, in fervent prayer? I said, no. He said, have you ever spent an hour? I said, no. He said, well, David, I'll go first. I said, that's a good idea. You go first. That man started praying. Now, I'm driving. We're going down Interstate 55. And I'm telling you, the man's praying like he's standing in God's throne room. Can I remind you, when you pray, you are in the throne room of God. And you are there by command and by invitation. You're not talking to yourself. You're not talking to the people around you. You're talking to the Almighty. He didn't pray for 2 hours. He prayed for 2 hours and 40 minutes. And I'm like, wow. And it went by like that. Has your family ever seen you fervent in prayer? Has God seen you fervent in prayer? Have you ever seen somebody who's a sports fan while they're watching a game where their team is playing? Steve Kluth of our staff, wonderful fella, is a sports nut. And when his teams are playing, he watches the game like he's on the field. I mean, I have to calm him down. I said, come on, relax. No. Get him. What are you doing? And I say, Steve, it's just a game. Now, I'm watching it, but he's into it. You know what God says? I want you to get into it. I don't want you just to mouth words. I want you to get earnest. I want you to get fervent. Oh, it'll change everything. The first key to power in prayer is you have to pray specifically. The second key is you have to decide that you're going to get into it fervently. Now, this is just something that has helped me, I share with you. I find when I pray out loud and I say, Lord, I'm going to be standing in your throne room right now.
And God, I'm going to talk to you exactly like that's where I am, because that is where I am. This is not some figment of the imagination. This is, and you understand, we're there by command and invitation.

Wow. Can I remind you, 1 John 1:9, if we confess our sins, He's faithful and just to forgive us our sins and to cleanse us from, what's the next word? All. He didn't say some. He said, I'll clean you from all. When is the last time you left a service clean? D.L. Moody, the great evangelist, they tell us in history, used to close almost all of his meetings by saying to people, do not walk out the back door if you're not clean with God. How did I get comfortable being cleaner, but not clean? Now, I don't know what's in your life, and you don't know what's in mine, but God knows where your mind's been. He knows where our imaginations and fantasies have been. He knows where our words have been. He knows where our emotions have been. And God says, I want you to get clean. I mentioned Brother Roloff. I was doing a trial for Brother Roloff, and it was going horrible. I mean, it was. I tried lawsuits for that dear man 13 different times. And now that he's gone home to be with the Lord, we've done double that number since he's gone home to be with the Lord. Well, he had an annoying habit. I love Brother Roloff, but his most annoying habit was he would call insanely early in the morning. I mean, 3:45, 4:00, he'd call, and he'd say, I didn't get you up, did I? And I don't know why, you'd always lie, and you'd say, no, I was just sitting here praying, waiting for you to call. Now, you got to understand, 3:45, all I want to do is go from my left side to my right side. That's all I want to do. He said, get down to my room. He said, we got some serious work to do. Man, I got dressed. I'm down to his room. It's ahead of 4:30. I came in. He said, you know, and I know this is going terrible. I said, yeah, we're having a hard time. He said, no, terrible. He said, the judge hates us. The jury hates us. He said, they have a dozen lawyers, all of them just unlimited money. He said, we just have you with no money. And he said, this is just going terrible. But he said, we're going to change it right now with prayer. I said, amen, amen. We'll change it with prayer. He said, now, if we're going to change anything with prayer, and if we're going to ask God to answer our prayer today, he said, I got to have a clean lawyer. I said, you got to have what now? He said, I have to have a clean lawyer. And you have to have a clean preacher. Because he says, if we're not clean, all we're doing is mouth and words. We got to get clean. So he said, here's what we're going to do. You go over in this corner, small motel room, you go over in this corner and you bow down there and don't you come out till you're clean. That's what he said. And he said, I'm going to go over here and get in this corner and I'm not coming out till I'm clean. By the way, when is the last time you decided to get clean? Not cleaner. Clean. It's not an accident. It's a decision. When is the last time with your mate you got clean? Now, I'd already been trying lawsuits all over America. And I thought, no one has ever challenged me to get clean. This is the first time. And can I tell you what? I didn't know how to do it. Brother Fallure, I mean, I grew up in a wonderful Christian home, great churches, and I'm standing here saying, God, he wants me to bow down in that corner, and I don't know how to do this. He said, go on, get in that corner, go on, go on. So, man, I went over in this corner, got down on my knees, and I'm telling God, God, he wants me to get clean. I want to get clean, but I don't know how to do this. And then I made this decision, first decision. I said, God, here's my decision. I'm not coming out of my corner till he comes out of his corner. Because it won't look good if I come out first. Now, do you understand? That's pride. And pride is a sin. So while I'm getting clean, I'm sinning in the process. Now all of

0: sudden, he's just praying up a storm. And I'm on my knees over here listening to him. And here's this great man of God. And I'm telling you, he's confessing sin. Whoa. I mean, I'm over here thinking, whoa, sweet Alabama, listen to that. Wow. And after about 10, 15 minutes of him, he yelled over at me, "I don't hear you confessing nothing." If you don't want to get clean, the devil has you. Because your prayers are going nowhere. And mom, there's no way to be what God needs you to be. Dad, there's no way to be what God needs us to be if we're not going to get clean. Man, I started telling God, "God, I don't know how to do this, but if you bring stuff to mind, I want to get clean." And man, it came like a flood. You say, "Well, Brother Gibbs, I'm so perfect, I don't really have anything to get clean." Well, that thought is a sin. What would it take for you to get clean? To be righteous. After about, well over an hour and a half, maybe almost 2 hours, we stood up and we prayed together, and I'll never forget his prayer. He said, "Now, God, I need you to do the impossible today." He said, "I need for you to, number one, turn those lawyers on themselves. Those dozen lawyers on the other side, they're eating us alive. And God, I want you to turn them on themselves. Make them go after each other." And that judge, never forget what he said, "God, I don't know, give him the flu or something where he gets sick and has to leave. And God, give us the heart of that jury back." 8:30 in the morning, we're in the courtroom. Judge came walking in. Judge said, "Mr. Gibbs, you ready to proceed?" I said, "Yes, Your Honor." He turned to the lawyer, lead lawyer for the other side. He said, "You men ready to proceed?" And the lawyer said, "Your Honor, we have a problem." And the judge said, "What's the problem?" He said, "Well, last night we were in complete unanimity as to how to handle this, and this morning we can't agree to anything. We have a problem." One of the lawyers popped up and said, "We got more than a problem. We should have never brought this lawsuit. This preacher should have never been sued." And the judge said, "Do I have to remind you the jury's in the box listening to you?" They started arguing among themselves and turning on each other. And the judge said, "This is insane. I've never seen anything like this. What in the world happened to you men?" And Brother Roloff tugged on my sleeve. He said, "You want me to stand up and tell them?" I said, no, don't you do that. Because then you're going to tell him the judge better get a nurse because he's about to come down with the flu. Don't you dare tell him. Oh. 3 hours later, that case was totally dismissed. And when they announced the dismissal, the jury applauded. People came up to me and said, "Oh, great lawyering, great." I thought, you haven't got a clue. When is the last time you saw God be God? Where you say, "I can't explain that. This is God." Well, key number one is you got to get specific. You got to ask. Number two, you got to get fervent. Earnest. You got to pour yourself into it. Number three, you got to get clean. Righteous. Write number four down and we're done tonight. You got to persist. You got to persist. Do you realize it's in the story? Those who know your Old Testament, James chapter 5, verses 17 and 18. Tells the story of Ahab at Mount Carmel. And in your scriptures, it's found in 1 Kings chapter 17 and chapter 18. And you know he's there against the prophets of Baal, and they've decided whoever's going to answer by fire, that's the God they'll serve. And he's prayed and stopped the rain. And the prophets of Baal can do nothing. And Elijah gets up there and says, wet it all down. Now you understand, they're in a life-threatening drought. And he says, take water and waste it by wetting the sacrifice. And then he prays and down comes the fire. Now it's time for verse 18. And he prayed again. And the heaven gave rain. That's exactly right. But if you read chapter 17 and 18, don't miss this point. It took one prayer to shut the rain off. It took one prayer to bring the fire down. But now he prays for the rain to come back. And the Bible says he prayed and he sent his servant out to see if rain was coming. The servant goes out, looks around, and comes back in and says, no rain. Well, wait a minute. Only took one prayer to shut it off. Only took one prayer to bring the fire down. Now you just prayed one prayer and nothing has happened. But he didn't stop. He prayed again. Do you realize two of Jesus' stories in the New Testament were about not stopping in prayer? The story of the unjust judge, where the widow did not stop asking and the judge finally gave her what she wanted. And Jesus said, that's how I want you to be with your Father. Do not stop asking. The story of the man who got guests at midnight. And he goes to the neighbor and knocks and says, I got to have some food. And he said, go away, we're all in bed. But he kept knocking and knocking. And God said, that's how I want you to be with your Father. What can you show me that you did not give up praying for? He prays a second time. Sends the servant out. Servant comes back, no rain. He prays a third time. Sends the servant out. Servant comes back, no rain. He prays a fourth time. Now, wait a minute. I thought you were kind of the one prayer wonder. One prayer shut the rain off. One prayer brought the fire down. We now got four prayers into getting the rain back and nothing's happening. Oh, something is happening. You see, God wants you to keep asking, believing he's going to answer. He prays a fourth time. Servant comes back, no rain. A fifth time, servant comes back, no rain. A sixth time, servant comes back, no rain. He prayed a seventh time. Servant went out and came back and said, there's a cloud about the size of a man's hand. He said, get out of here, rain's coming. What can you show me that you stayed praying for? And you persisted in prayer for. I was preaching in Lebanon, Pennsylvania on a Sunday night. A man came forward to get saved and, oh my goodness, this was one very tattered, beat up fella. His clothes, he had needle marks everywhere, horrible tattoos. The guy came forward to get saved, and when he came forward, the church came unglued. They started crying. The women started waving little white hankies, and I'm telling you, that church was really rejoicing. And I turned to the pastor, and I said, boy, they're excited about this guy getting saved. He said, oh, you can't imagine. I said, he must be a bad guy. He said, oh, the worst we've ever dealt with. He said, Brother Gibbs, for 20 years when we'd go out to witness to him, he shoots at you with his guns. He said, most of us have bullet holes in our car. And he said, we had a deacon go out there and one bullet hole hit the gas tank and blew his car up. The deacon's car is just a burned out hulk out by his house. He said, on Thursday night when we'd say, who wants to go visit Corey? There wouldn't be a hand in the place because you're going to get shot at. I said, wow, no wonder you're excited. Here he is getting saved. He said, yeah, but what we're really excited about is something else. I said, what's that? He said, four rows back, do you see that lady who's sobbing? I said, yeah. He said, that's his mother. Brother Gibbs, for 20 plus years, she's not missed one service at the altar. Praying. Not one. And I told her, Mary, you don't need to keep coming. And she said, no. The devil's not going to get him. And she'd sob and pray. He said, we all gave up. She didn't. That's what we're praying and rejoicing about. What can you show me that you did not give up on? That by God's grace, you were fervent in prayer and you persisted. The average Christian has more faith in Sears Roebuck than they do God. What do you mean by that, Brother Gibbs? Listen carefully. You call Sears and order something, give them your credit card, and Sears says, we'll send it right out. You know what? You believe it's coming. After all, you ordered it. And you know what you do the next day? You go out to your porch to see if it's there. And if it's not there, you know what? It's coming. I got faith in Sears. It's coming. Next day you go out. Well, it's still not here, but it's coming. Sears is reputable. It's coming. You believe Sears delivers. Well, Sears is nothing compared to your God. He delivers every time. Every time. But you got to, number one, ask. Number two, you got to get fervent, earnest. Number three, you got to get clean. And number four, you got to persist. When I was 8 years of age, my mother contracted polio and never walked again. She was in the hospital for over 2 years, and when my mother could finally come home, she couldn't do hardly anything. Couldn't feed herself, couldn't dress herself. But there's one thing she could do. She could pray. My parents' bedroom was on the ground floor of our house, and the stairwell was close to it and went up, and my sister's bedroom was upstairs on one side, mine was on the other. And at night, I'd go sit at the top of those stairs and I'd listen to my mother pray. She was in intense pain. And she'd pray for me by the hour. And she'd be praying along, and then pain would overwhelm her. And I'd hear her say, Jesus, I can't breathe. Help me, I can't breathe. And then she'd go back to praying for me. Oh, things you do without a thought she couldn't do. But she gave me something I wouldn't trade for anything. Do you want power in prayer? You got to ask. Specifically ask. And you got to get fervent, earnest. And you can fool me on that, but you'll never fool God. And you got to get clean, not cleaner, clean. R.A. Torrey, who wrote the wonderful book on how to pray, said if you want power in prayer, you have to get ruthless with sin in your own life and get clean. And then you got to stay persistent. The most powerful thing in the universe is yours. Let's pray. Father,
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1: In the beginning was the Word, and the Word was with God, and the Word was God. The same was in the beginning with God. All things were made by Him, and without Him was not anything made that was made. In Him was life, and the life was the light of men. And the light shineth in darkness, and the darkness comprehended it not. Would you join us in prayer? Father, thank you for the preciousness and the sweetness and the consolation and the pureness of the precious Word of God. Father, every time we open this Bible and read it, we're so aware that you're speaking to us. Every day that we open our radio broadcast and read these same scriptures, what do we see? Oh, we see none other than Jesus Christ, that through Him, by Him, and it's all of Him and for Him. What a Savior that we have. Lord, may we, as your little children, God, would you teach us to just simply bow down and just simply look to our precious and lovely Lord. I pray even now, tender our hearts, mold us, make us that in which you want us to be. God, there may be one that's sick in body. Would you touch? Some that are getting down to the years that the bodies are breaking down. Lord, may they not be discouraged, but God, may they just realize that they're sort of ripening up for the other side. Home isn't too far away. God, may they be encouraged that you're going to get a glorified body just like unto the Lord Jesus Christ. Hallelujah. It is worth being saved and lived for the Lord. Now, Father, for that one that's going through trials, that one that's suffering today, would you give them strength? And then, Father, I pray for every individual that outside of the Lord that knows not Jesus as their Savior, oh, would this be the hour. Touch that heart as only you can and draw them to Jesus Christ, that He might save them marvelously by simple faith. In Jesus' lovely name we ask it. Amen and amen. This is the Open Bible Hour, and this is Brother Jerry Honeycutt. Thank you so much for tuning in, and what a blessing that it is. I want you to open God's precious Word today with us as we begin another new week. And here we are, the second week in May, and how wonderful it is. And praise the Lord, the weather is beginning to warm up, and things are beginning to ripening up a little bit, and we praise God. But what's the Lord doing in your life? Well, He's never stopped. He's never quit. The Lord is continually going on. May we simply yield ourselves to the Lord and follow Him. Not the world, not our own thoughts and our own attitudes, but follow Him. How can we do this in this world? Well, God has given us a Bible, and God has given us His Word. And all Scripture is given of God. All Scripture is inspired of God. And the little book of Acts, what a precious book that it is. It's showing us the church of the Lord. And can I say to you, the church that Jesus set up on the face of this earth, He left it here on this earth. And honey, it's still marching on. It's still going on. And who's against the church? Well, the devil's against the church. The world's against the church. Religion's against church. Education's against church. Governments are against the church. And who's for it? Well, God is. And the Holy Spirit's for it. And the Bible's for the church. And may I say, if you're saved, you are the church ought to be one of the most important things in your life. You take some of the old saints right now that for years they've stood for God and honored God, and now their bodies, they're getting down to where they can't do what they used to. Some of them can't even get to the house of God, but they sure want to be there. Amen. And if you have the energy and the strength and able to go to the house of God, and you call yourself a Christian, and you don't give, shame on you. Oh, my soul, may we love our Lord. Well, let's turn in your Bible to chapter number 24 in the book of Acts. Now, what we've been looking at here, in chapter 24, the Apostle Paul, he's in prison. And he stood before one of the governors of Rome. Remember, Rome is in power. They're over even the church. And of course, is not the government over us today? But Felix, Paul in chapter 24, he met him on different times, he witnessed to him just like everybody he meets. But then the governments change. What you see in chapter 24, old Felix, he's no longer the governor of that area. And in chapter 24, look at verse 27. And after 2 years, Porcius Festus. Well, now who's Festus? The government of Rome, in other words, these governors in the areas, they change. Just like here in the United States, we change our presidents. In fact, we change our governors. We change our leaders. Well, this is exactly what happens. So Paul is no longer facing Felix, but notice the little word Festus. Here's the new ruler in the area that's over him, and he's in power. Come to chapter 25 and look with me at verse number 1. Now when Festus was come into the province, after 3 days he ascended from Caesarea to Jerusalem. Now, where's he going? Going to Jerusalem. Why to Jerusalem? Can I say to you, the church in the book of Acts on the day of Pentecost, God empowered his church that he set up by the Holy Ghost of God, and she marched on. But Jerusalem was a very important place. Now, who is it that is behind all of this? Well, now watch this. He goes to Jerusalem. Verse number 2. Then the high priest and the chief of the Jews informed him against Paul and besought him. Well, what is verse 2 saying? Can I say to you, from the time that Felix left office and Festus took over in Jerusalem, they didn't get what they wanted. But the next one that comes up, we'll take another shot at Paul. We are going to get him. In other words, here shows the high priest. Hey, that's religion, the Jewish religion, the high priest. And the chief of the Jews, all the elders, I mean everybody that thought they was something. Can I say to you, they had one thing in mind: get rid of Paul. Why? Because he represents the church. Why is it that in that day, and they informed him, oh, they gathered up everything, all the news, they set up every file, everything they could, they piled it up against Paul. called one man and besought him. In other words, they wanted him to stand before Festus. Didn't do too good with the other leader in province. Well, why is this in the scripture? Because all scripture is given by inspiration of God. What do we see here? What's going on in our nation right now? What is it that's happening? Can I say to you, you haven't seen anything yet. It is going to get worse and worse as a child of God. The government that ever can get any power and authority, and can I say to you, there's groups that are forming constantly, day by day. I want to just say this. We have a president in office now that is interested in the people. He's interested in decency, and he's interested in our nation being great again under God. But can I say to you, for the years in the past, what's been happening? Anything per God, anything that pertained to right, in other words, destroy it, and now destroy the one that's even trying to do something. And what do we have? Our government, our leaders in the past that's joining hands together. And what are they after? Completely destroying the work that's to be done. Can I say to you, right in the middle of here is the church. Now, what is it they're after politically? Look at verse 3. And they desired favor against him, Paul. They wanted Festus to agree with them, and that he would send for him to Jerusalem, laying wait in the way to kill him. In other words, he goes to Jerusalem, and all the religious leaders, they read together. I mean, they have a meeting, and they're wanting Festus to send for Paul to come to Jerusalem. And what are they doing? They're laying wait in way to kill him. They was not interested in freeing him. They had one thing in mind, to kill him. What is it that the devil wants done today in our society? He wants to destroy anything and everything that pertains to the Lord Jesus Christ. And may we as God's people simply hold our ground and stand. Paul did. And may we just simply continue on for the Lord. Thank you for listening. Until next time, may God richly bless you.
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Hello, this is Cody Sturgill, the pastor at Chilhowee Baptist Church, and you're listening to Keep Thy Heart Daily, a daily broadcast ministry of the Chilhowee Baptist Church. The Bible commissions us to keep our heart with all diligence, for out of it are the issues of life. It's so important we put God's Word into our hearts and our lives, and we pray that this message from God's Word will be a blessing and help to you. Well, tonight, take your Bibles and go to the book of Joshua. Joshua chapter number 14. As the Lord leads, we're working through characters of the Old Testament, and we're going tonight to the character Caleb. And the last time we were in this kind of progression through the Bible, we looked at Pharaoh and his hard heart one more night with the stinking frogs. And we moved from Pharaoh and the story and the history of the nation of Israel, God's people. They are led out of Egyptian bondage, and God does declare victory over Pharaoh, and they do cross the Red Sea, and they begin their journey toward the Promised Land. An 11-day journey turns into 40 years of wandering. Now, that's efficiency, right? If the Lord will let me, I'll probably preach on that next Sunday night, how to turn an 11-day journey into 40 years. And I'm afraid we do that spiritually a lot because we're just so carnal. Maybe I should have preached that message tonight. I don't know. But at any rate, they've left Egypt. Pharaoh and his army has drowned in the Red Sea. God has led his children, and they're beginning the journey to the Promised Land. There are obstacles. There are troubles. There are difficulties that will stand in the way of God's people fulfilling and doing God's will, but no obstacle that is bigger than the God that they're serving, and no obstacle that they really even need to fear. But as they face them, they must face them in faith, and we see it's at that point where the wheels fall off with so many people. God's people have made their way to the crossing of the Jordan, and God speaks to Moses and says, send some spies across into the Promised Land and then bring us word back. Those spies spend 40 days in the Promised Land, and they are amazed. They clip one cluster of grapes, and it's so big that they have to put it on a stick between two of them and carry it around. And they named the place Eshcol, clump of grapes. That's what it literally meant. And they saw the land that truly flowed with milk and honey. And after 40 days of spying, they come back and they give a report. Of the spies, only two spies have a report that includes faith. One man is Joshua. We have the whole book of Joshua written by him, and that gives us this story. The other man is the man we're going to talk about tonight. His name was Caleb. Caleb. In another place in Scripture, the book of Numbers, Caleb, the Bible describes him as having another spirit. He had a different spirit about him, a spirit of faith. And in our text tonight, we see three things, the same thing repeated three times about Caleb. And it should be our life's ambition to be like Caleb, and the fact that Caleb wholly followed the Lord. Caleb wholly followed the Lord. Look what the Bible says with me, Joshua chapter 14, beginning in verse number 6, just so you know where we are in the context of his life. Caleb did wholly follow the Lord, and he did say and ask the people of Israel to go forward by in faith when he was 40 years old. And crossed the Jordan River. But you know the story. The people's heart melted, and faithlessly they said, we'll not do what God has clearly said we could do. And the punishment was 40 years in the wilderness. And now, the 40 years have passed. The other spies, do you know what happened to the other spies? I found it interesting. I uncovered it as I was studying. Do you know what happened to the other spies? The other spies, they rose up
when they realized that they'd made a terrible mistake, they rose up post-faithlessness and they said, okay, we'll go. And they all died trying to fight in the power of the flesh. But Joshua and Caleb, they lived all 40 years. They're the only old men in the whole place, because anybody at the time of their faithless turning, 20 years and older, died in the wilderness except for Caleb and Joshua. And now the 40 years of waiting has ceased. The children of Israel have crossed into the promised land. God has proven himself faithful. They've conquered a number of cities and seen God do mighty things just as he said he would. And we meet up with Caleb in verse number 6. The Bible says, "Then the children of Judah came unto Joshua in Gilgal, and Caleb the son of Jephunneh the Kenizzite said unto him, Thou knowest the thing that the Lord said unto Moses the son of God concerning me and thee in Kadesh Barnea. 40 years old was I when Moses, the servant of the Lord, sent me from Kadesh Barnea to spy out the land. And I brought him word again, as it was in mine heart. Nevertheless, my brethren that went up with me made the heart of the people melt. But I wholly followed the Lord my God. And Moses sware on that day, saying, Surely the land whereon thy feet have trodden shall be thine inheritance, and thy children's forever, because thou hast wholly followed the Lord my God. And now, behold, the Lord hath kept me alive, as he said, these 45 years, even since the Lord spake this word unto Moses, while the children of Israel wandered in the wilderness. And now, lo, I am this day 85 years old, 85. As yet I am as strong this day as I was in the day that Moses sent me. As my strength was then, even so is my strength now, for war, both to go out and to come in. Now therefore give me this mountain, whereof the Lord spake in that day, for thou heardest in that day how the Anakims were there, and that the cities were great and fenced. If so be the Lord will be with me, then I shall be able to drive them out, as the Lord said. And Joshua blessed him and gave unto Caleb, the son of Jephunneh, Hebron for an inheritance. Hebron therefore became the inheritance of Caleb, the son of Jephunneh, the Kenizzite, unto this day, because that he wholly followed the Lord God of Israel. And the name of Hebron before was Kirjath Arba, which Arba was a great man among the Anakims. And the land had rest from war." And what's the Bible say repeatedly? Verse number 8, Caleb speaks of himself, But I wholly followed the Lord my God. And then Moses speaks up in verse number 9 and says, "Thou hast wholly followed the Lord my God." And Joshua, the writer of this book, in verse number 14, led by the Spirit of God, writes this, "Because that he wholly followed the Lord God of Israel." Folks, I want you to know something. Caleb, wholly, with all that he had, Caleb wholly followed the Lord, and so should we. Caleb wholly followed the Lord. Point number 1, Caleb wholly followed the Lord in spite of his peers. In spite of his peers. Look what the Bible says in verse number 6 as we go through this. The Scripture says, "Then the children of Judah came unto Joshua in Gilgal, and Caleb the son of Jephunneh the Kenizzite said unto him, Thou knowest the thing that the Lord said unto Moses the man of God concerning me and thee in Kadesh Barnea." Now Joshua and Caleb are having this conversation, and Caleb says, "Hey Joshua, you remember what God said? You remember what God said? God said that he'd honor and he'd bless." The Bible says in verse number 7, as Caleb continues speaking, he says, 40 years old was I when Moses, the servant of the Lord, sent me from Kadesh Barnea to espy out the land. And I brought him word again as it was in mine heart. Nevertheless, my brethren that went up with me made the heart of the people melt. But I wholly followed the Lord my God." Caleb wholly followed the Lord in spite of his peers. What was it that kept the nation of Israel out of
the promised land those 40 years prior, because the faithlessness of the other people around, because of the faithlessness of the crowd, because of the majority report, the nation of Israel spent their time in Egyptian bondage. But I want you to know something about Caleb. Caleb, for 40 years in the wilderness, he was part of the nation of Israel, and he was part of the wandering. But for 40 years, every moment of every day of his life, he woke up with hope and joy, knowing that God would do exactly what he said he would do. And it was not something new to him. Caleb was the kind of guy that, in spite of the peers in his life, in spite of the people around him, he was going to say yes to God and no to everything else. This is a lesson that we all should learn. It's a lesson that we can emphasize to our young people. But it's also a lesson that we can emphasize to the young couples. It's a lesson we can emphasize to the singles. It's a lesson we can emphasize to the seniors. It's a lesson that we all need to hear, that we should not be manipulated by what is popular, what is common, what is considered right by the world, but we should be motivated by the truth that we find in God's Word. And that's the kind of guy that Caleb was. Caleb was the kind of guy that no matter what, he was going to stand with God and His Word. It's been something he'd done his whole life. It's fascinating to think about Caleb. The Bible says that Caleb was 40 years old when he espied out the land. That means that for almost 40 years of Caleb's life, the first 40 years of Caleb's life, he was a slave in Egypt. Think about it. He was a slave in Egypt. Sometimes we look at the life of Caleb and we forget where he started. He didn't start good. As a matter of fact, it was such an oppressive time that when Caleb was born, Moses was out in the wilderness. Moses had been gone for some years, and Moses had murdered the Egyptian, and Moses had left. And while Moses was out in the wilderness tending to sheep on the backside of the desert, Caleb was born as a slave in Egypt. It was oppressive. It was awful. It was so bad that his dad, I don't know if he had a sick sense of humor or he was just so depressed the day that Caleb was born. When Caleb was born, the father named his children. He looked at him and said, "I'm going to name you Caleb." You know what it meant? Literally, dog. What's the hope in having a boy? It's a dog's life that we live, and I just name you Caleb. Caleb did a lot to changed the reputation of that name, did he not? Caleb was the kind of guy that he figured, if I'm going to be a dog, I'm going to be the dog, and I'm going to be the servant of the greatest king. And he began to follow and serve God. Caleb was raised up in a Jewish home. Caleb would have known the record that we have and the stories we have from the book of Genesis. Caleb would have had some promises that were very clear that were taught to him in his home. One of the promises was the promise that God had given to Abraham that he would bring his people out of Egyptian bondage after four generations, after 400 years. I can imagine the day that Caleb was working as a slave, doing slave labor, and he began to think in his mind and began to add up the generations, thinking, "Hey, it's here. Caleb would have been aware of the edict and the word that had come from Joseph to take my bones with you when we go. Caleb had some hope, and Caleb had some brightness about him, and he was going to trust the Lord. Think about what Caleb saw. Actually, back up just a second and think about what all of the Israelites saw, and Caleb was there for it all. He saw the plague of blood and water. He saw the plague of the lice. He saw the plague of the frogs. He saw the dividing line where God was plaguing Egypt, but not his home in Goshen. We trust this message from God's Word has been a help to you. We're studying through the people of the Bible, and I want to let you know of a resource we have available at Chilhowee Baptist Church. It is a sermon series on the people of the Bible. Volume 1, the first 13 sermons of this series are available in full length. You can get those by reaching out to us at chilhoweebaptist.com.

0: With SRN News, I'm Keith Peters in Washington. There's been an exchange of fire between the U.S. and Iran.
1: The U.S. military says it intercepted Iranian attacks on three U.S. Navy ships in the Strait of Hormuz and targeted Iranian military facilities responsible for attacking U.S. forces. Earlier in the day, a shipping data company reported that Iran had created a government agency to vet and tax vessels seeking passage, as Tehran says it was reviewing the latest U.S. proposals for ending the war. The U.S. military says no U.S. ships were hit. I'm Lisa Dwyer.
0: The price of a gallon of regular gasoline in the U.S. has climbed 31 cents in the past week. Bob Agnew reports.
2: The travel group AAA says at $4.54 a gallon as of Wednesday, gas was a full 52% higher than before the war with Iran began. The main reason drivers are paying more for gas is because the war has stranded oil tankers near the Strait of Hormuz. On renewed hopes of an end to the war, oil prices have fallen to near or below the $100 mark. If that trend continues, it could pull gasoline prices down as well. But energy experts warn it will take months for prices to return to pre-war levels. Bob Hagen reporting.
0: The State Department will begin revoking the U.S. passports of thousands of parents who owe a significant amount of unpaid child support. The department told the Associated Press on Thursday that the revocations would begin Friday and would be focused on those who owe $100,000 or more. That would apply to about 2,700 American passport holders. On Wall Street, the Dow Jones Industrial Average down by 313 points, the NASDAQ dropped 32, the S&P 500 lower by 28 points. This is SRN News. Britons are worried about the decline of Christianity.
3: A new poll from Whitestone Insight finds that 52% of British people say they believe the country's ongoing slide away from the faith will have a negative impact on future generations. Only about 20% of respondents say they think the decline will be a good thing for the country. The survey also reveals that nearly 3 out of 5 Britons think Christianity has something to offer the country, either as moral guidance or in practical day-to-day influence. Michael Harrington reporting.
0: As America prepares to mark its 250th birthday, scholars are highlighting the unique qualities of the Constitution. The Bill of Rights is the centerpiece, and its religious freedom provisions are being celebrated by many. Experts note that while not all of the founding fathers were Christians, most of them also weren't deists or anti-religious skeptics. The founders believed in prayer and that God was helping their revolutionary cause. This is SRN News. Television pioneer Ted Turner, founder of Cable News Network, has died at 87.
4: CNN founder Ted Turner has died at 87, according to his company. The pioneer behind cable news transformed an obscure Atlanta television station into the first 24-hour all-news TV network. Turner was a philanthropist, owned sports teams, was a champion yacht racer. In later years, he was slowed by Lewy body dementia. President Trump called him one of the all-time greats. I'm Julie Walker.
0: The United States Postal Service is considering a rule change that would allow anyone to send handguns through the mail for the first time in nearly 100 years. A 1927 law prohibits the shipment of handguns through USPS unless they are from licensed retailers. More details available at srnnews.com. From Washington, I'm Keith Peters reporting.
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1: You remember the story briefly while you're finding your places there in 1 Kings chapter number 18. That's page 412. You remember the story, Israel had gone away from God. God loves his people so much that he will not. God will chastise. God will set their fields on fire to get their attention. God will do whatever's necessary. God sent his prophet Elijah. Ahab, as you know, was the ruler, was the king, and as a result of it, the Lord said, Elijah, I want you to go down and tell Ahab I'm going to stop up the heavens for 3.5 years and it's not going to rain. Then they'll turn to me when the drought comes on and they'll not have food for their cattle and water to drink, and they'll be in a condition where they'll look to me. There'll be a drought on this land like they've never seen before. Well, Ahab received the message, and he didn't believe it would really happen. And Elijah, God took Elijah and hid him so they'd not kill him because of what was happening. And now when we pick up our story now, the drought has reached its critical point. It isn't long now until Elijah's going to pray, and then God's going to open up the heavens. But there's a prophet in there that I want you to notice, if you will. His name's Obadiah. Now, Obadiah is a very interesting character. He was a born-again believer, as we'd say today. He'd served the Lord from his childhood up. But he's like so many of us today, I'm afraid. And I want you to see the contrast, but I want you to see above anything else, when the fire fell. When the fire fell. And beloved, we need to see that today. Let's begin reading now, chapter 18, verse 1. And it came to pass after many days that the word of the Lord came to Elijah in the third year, saying, Go show thyself unto Ahab, and I will send rain upon the earth. And Elijah went to show himself unto Ahab, and there was a sore famine in Samaria. And Ahab called Obadiah, which was the governor of his house. Now Obadiah feared the Lord greatly, for it was so when Jezebel cut off the prophets of the Lord, that Obadiah took 100 prophets and hid them in 50 in a cave and fed them with bread and water. And Ahab said unto Obadiah, Go into the land and all the fountains of water, and unto all the brooks, peradventure we may find grass to save the horses and the mules alive, that we may not lose all the beast. Well, there's a whole chapter should be read, and we don't have time for that. But we'll be looking at the rest of the chapter, the entire chapter of 1 Kings chapter 18. But first, let's pray. Our Father, teach us this morning what it means for the fire to fall. Teach us this morning, Lord, and let us see ourselves in this chapter. And then, Father, teach us what we can do as individuals. Oh, God, help us to be spiritual enough, even at the beginning of this message, not to look at someone else. But may we look at ourselves, and may we be willing to judge ourselves and make things right with God in our lives, that the fire may fall, but after the fire, then comes the water. In Jesus' name, amen and amen. The thing that you need to understand as you look at these men, see the picture, if you will, again. Here's a great nation. They'd gone away from God. Reminds me of America. And God came to the leader, and when the leader wouldn't listen, God sent a prophet. And the prophet came, and to the leading men of the religion of that day, Obadiah was the leader. He was the governor in the house. Worked very closely with Ahab. And when the decree, you notice where it came from Jezebel. He took the Obadiah, took the prophets, 50 of them, and put him in this cave, 50 of them put him in another cave, and fed them bread and water. I want you to get it all in your mind, see the picture, because that's where I want to make the application this morning. But Elijah stood with God, and Elijah stood alone. Elijah was in the minority. Elijah was even unliked by many people. But Elijah is the one who won the battle for God. And I want us to see why. I want you to notice, first of all, Obadiah said it's better for these fellows to hide out in caves and eat bread and water than it is to stand up and make any trouble. Now, beloved, in reading my Bible, I found out that the men in this Bible who ever accomplished anything were men who associated with trouble. Now, they weren't troublemakers, but what they did in a stand for righteousness led them to cause trouble. When Ahab confronted Elijah, the first word he said, "Art thou he that troubleth Israel?" And they'll blame people like that for causing trouble. And any time you stand for righteousness or stand for that which is right, sometimes it'll cause trouble. You know, I thought for many years I'd heard the expression taken from Scripture and taken out of its context. It says, peace at any cost. But, beloved, the Bible says the very opposite. The Bible says, first purity, then peace. Now, if you remain pure, if you remain righteous, if you stay right with God, sometimes it will not cause peace. Jesus said, I came not to bring peace, but a sword. And beloved, when it means that we have to stand for that which is right, in an age when things are going wrong, it means we're going to be in the minority, and it means that we're going to be misunderstood, and it means that we're going to be criticized, and it means we're going to be despised. It means that we're going to be somehow associated with that which is causing trouble, and we're going to have the brand of troublemakers. Now, nobody in their right mind wants trouble for trouble's sake. But I'm simply trying to make the point that when you stand for that which is right, whether it's in a nation, whether it's in a church, whether it's in a home, or whether it's in our lives, it's going to cause some trouble. I remember many years ago when I was still in school, I was pastoring a little mountain mission. And my wife and I were up one Saturday afternoon late. It must have been 5 or 6 o'clock. It wasn't yet dark, but it was late. We went to a home up there, I knocked on the door, and I knew when I got there that little more than usual was going on because there were one or two cars, and that's a crowd up there because nobody had a car. And I could hear the hubdub in the house, and I knocked on the door, and a few minutes a lady came to the door. She'd been to our church on 2 or 3 occasions. We'd been trying to win her the Lord, and the minute she came to the door, at least one thing I've always admired about her, she was honest. She stood there and looked at me for a moment as if she didn't know what to say. I knew that I'd have visited a home in an inopportune moment. I never will forget what she said to me. She looked at me dead in the eye, and she said, "You've earned our party. You've earned our party." Well, they were drinking, and they had an old record player back there, and music was going on, and they was hugging one another's wife and the pretense of dancing. And she said, "You've earned our party." I didn't go there to cause any trouble. But the fact that she associated me with the Lord caused trouble in her mind. She knew that she couldn't go on in the way that she was going, and at least me visiting her home. Now, beloved, that's what I'm talking about. When we take a stand for that which is right, it's going to cause trouble. And you can't run off and hide in cage and eat in caves and eat bread and water and make it any better. It's not going to do it. You just may as well rear back on your hind legs and square your shoulders and say, "Here I am, and by the grace of God, I'm going to stand here." And stand for what God has taught us in this wicked and perverse generation, and God's looking for a group of people that will stand for Him.

Do you know any churches that are named the Saint so-and-so or any of those men that hid out in those caves? Not a one. I've never even heard of a man named Obadiah since that day. Never have. Maybe you have. I never have. I guess the word David is probably the most popular name in America yet today. Many of the Jewish families named their children Abraham and Isaac and Jacob. Many other names down through the Bible. Timothy is a well-known name and so on. Never do you hear anybody named Obadiah. We like to name our children after people we respect. Nobody named their children Obadiah or any of those prophets who hid out in the cave and ate bread. Preachers listening to me, don't go hide in a cave somewhere and start eating bread and water. Stand up and be counted. If it costs you your life, die for something that's worth dying for. I'd rather die 10,000 times over standing for Jesus Christ than to go hide in a cave somewhere and die with a lung cancer because I was smoking cigarettes like the rest of that worldly crowd will do. 10,000 times rather. Then let me show you something else. The problem was Obadiah then got out and got busy, and he got busy with glorified piddling. Now, do you know what glorified piddling is? Most of us do it, but we don't know what it's named. Glorified piddling, it's running all the time. No rhyme, no reason. We're like the proverbial saying of the cowboy who jumped on his horse and went off in all directions. We don't plan our week. We don't ask God what he'd have us to do today. We don't ask God what he'd have us to do as far as the theme or the plan of our lessons or our ministries or whatever it may be. We just kind of get on a horse and go off in all directions. Now watch what happens when the spiritual leaders get to glorified piddling. You know, another place the Lord said, David, you remember, was having some trouble with King Saul. An expression is made, something concerning hunting fleas. Hunting fleas. I've never known of anybody. You go into the trophy room, and there'd be a picture of the man, you know, and he's standing straight and tall. He's got a can of Black Flag or, you know, Raid or something in his hand, and the head of a little flea mounted on the wall. Have you ever seen that? Not much nobility in hunting fleas. I've seen fellas with deers and lions and where you're going down the line. They got them all. I've never seen anybody proud of killing a flea. Now you do it. But he's talking about the non-essentials of it. He said, here's a great man, a king, and he's out here chasing fleas. If we'd said, as we said today, he was engaged in glorified piddling. And we take piddling and somehow put some sort of a name on it, and we get down into it. Glorified piddling, that's what we're going to do. Now, I want to show you what happens here when the leaders get into glorified piddling. The first thing that happened was an ungodly man was on the governmental throne. Ahab was an ungodly man. He was a man that could govern about everything but himself. And any time we get to gauge in all this glorified piddling, there's going to be a man leading, whether it's in the federal government as our president, whether it's the governor of our states, or whether it's the House of Representatives, or whether it's the Congress, or whether it's our senators, or whatever it is. We need to get down to the main issues and come back to that which is right. And then we'll see some men on the throne, some men in places of leadership that'll do that which is right. Folk, I don't know if you know it or not, but we don't have many. Did you know it? We've got them who are concerned about the next election, and we've got them who's concerned about the popularity, and we've got them concerned about their party and all this business. But we don't have many men representing righteousness anymore today, that which is right living. You want me to give you an example? Anytime the federal government and the state can walk in and say, this is the way a school should be run. It shouldn't have any Bible in it. It shouldn't have any prayer in it. Humanism ought to be taught. We ought to teach sex education and give a lot of homework in it. Anytime they can say that, and you have to go along with it, the wrong men are in office.

And when they can walk in and say, you cannot have a Christian school anymore, it's got to be taught by our standards. Take the Bible out. Take prayer out. Take godliness out. Take righteousness out. Take love for our government out. I saw a little play Friday. And the play was tremendous. But that wasn't what impressed me. Their singing was tremendous. But that wasn't what impressed me. The thought that lingered in my mind after I left. I saw little first graders, 6 and 7 years old, as they came in, and every one of them had a Bible under their arm or in their hand. And they came in and they sang. They didn't sing little fairy stories. They sang, alas, and did my Savior bleed, and did my Sovereign die? Would he devote that sacred head to such a worm as I? Oh, when I listened to those little fellows sing, and I saw their Bibles in their hand, I said, Lord, I'm not going into a cave somewhere and eating some bread. I'm going to stand, Lord. I'm going to stand. I don't believe God meant for the government to train your children. I believe that God meant for godly people to train them. It ought to be that which parallels your home. And folk, I'm going to say it, but I'm going to say it in love. And anytime you send your children to a public school, you're saying, that parallels my home. You need to be aware of it. I spoke to, 19 or 20 preachers Friday. One of them said something that I hadn't thought about. I thought it was good. It's just been assumed here because this August, Lord willing, we'll begin our 17th year, Northside Christian Schools. This is a pastor of another church who send their children to this school. He says, I will not let a man be on my deacon board who does not send his children to Northside Christian School, because I don't want a deacon who does not believe in Christian education. Amen. Amen. Now, beloved, that's taking a stand. That's getting rid of this glorified piddling and coming up with all excuses. Well, after all, this and that and the other. I believe that we ought to either have Christian education or not have it at all. I believe it ought to be one of the two. And if you ought to have it, then I believe that we ought to cooperate. I believe that we ought to do whatever's necessary. I believe we ought to sacrifice. I believe that we ought to do what's necessary. There's a church here in Charlotte. Every time one of its members brings their child over here to this school and signs up, that church gives $100 on their tuition. I've got to kind of convict it in my mind they believe in Christian education. Isn't it strange that preachers here will do that? You cannot be a deacon in this church unless you send your children to Northside Christian Schools. Another one says, if you send them to Northside, we'll give you $100. And then we've got people here says, I believe in God. I'm saved by the grace of God, going to heaven when I die. I believe in Northside, but I'm putting my children in public education. Folk, it doesn't balance out. There's something wrong. And we need to get out of the caves and quit eating bread and water and say, listen, Jezebel, listen, Ahab, our God's bigger than your God, and we'll stand if we have to stand alone. If you got God-given conviction, if every Christian school stopped, you'd teach your children at home before you send them to public schools. Amen. Now, say it. God bless you if you don't like it. You know it's the truth. Then I'll tell you something else that happens. Anytime a church gets involved in glorified piddling, ungodly women begin to rule. You know who was really ruling here? Jezebel. You women, when you got up this morning and put that blue stuff up over your eye and that green stuff and all that salve on there, you know where it came from? Jezebel. She was the first one. God must not have liked it because he killed her, let the dogs eat her. That's right. And the dogs ate everything but the palms of her hand. And the scripture doesn't say it, but I can't find where it doesn't say it either. And I believe the reason the dogs wouldn't eat that, that's where they mix that stuff in the palm of the hand. Dogs said, I wouldn't eat that stuff. It cost me some ladies, I guess, but when you stand for righteousness, you never have created much good, you know. Now, here's what I'm saying. Listen very carefully. You know, I've watched it in the church or in the nation. When spiritual manhood is gone,
the women take over. I'm not condemning women for it. If I were on a 747 jet, I wouldn't even know how to find my way to the cockpit. But if I were on one, and the pilot and the co-pilot and the engineer and everybody that was up there bailed out, I'd go up there and try to land that thing. I mean, if they quit their job, I'd get up there and try to do something. I'm no more qualified to fly a 747 than any man in this church. But I guarantee I'd try it if they quit their job. Now, when men quit their jobs, I can't blame women for taking over. A lot of folks said, Brother Hudson doesn't like women too much. Well, one brought me into the world, and I've been married to one. This July the 12th will be 37 years. And anybody that knows me and knows my family knows I love my wife. I love women. But I love a woman in her place. And sometimes people have misconstrued what I've said, taking it women in general, because I've criticized women out of place. Now, for example, my wife loves roses. She has rose bushes, and she'll go out and cut them, and I know when she brings them in. I want her to keep on doing this, but I know when she brings them in, at least 12 times I'll have to say, yes, they're beautiful. She'll say, my, isn't there, aren't they beautiful? And I say, yes, they are. A little while later, she said, did you see this one over here? And I said, yes, beautiful. And at least 12 times I'll say it's beautiful. I've never seen anybody as fascinated by a rose as my wife. I'm glad she loves them. I want her to keep on saying they're beautiful. I don't ever want her to quit that. Now, a rose is natural. I can't think of anything more beautiful than a rose. I'm as far as a flower. I guess it's my favorite. I admire many of them. All of them, to me, have a little different relationship. But I guess it's part of sheer beauty. I don't think it's anything come near a rose, especially when it's got a little dew. And it looks like a little diamond necklace around its throat. And it's standing there with its little mouth opened up towards God. I don't think of anything. I don't know of anything more beautiful than a rose. That's the way I think about a woman, a spiritual woman. I think they're just that way. But now watch. Supposing I took that beautiful rose and went in there and had a can of chocolate syrup. Now, chocolate syrup's good. Nothing wrong with that. But supposing I took that rose and I dipped it in that chocolate syrup. It's not right now. There's something wrong. Now, chocolate syrup's good on ice cream or maybe wherever you use it. But if you take a rose, the delicate, unique, distinct, beautiful rose, and dip it down in chocolate syrup, it loses something. You can't quite eat it. You can't smell the fragrance of it. The chocolate syrup has hidden the beauty of it. And it's just something you don't want. Now, when a woman is forced to take the place, when she has to go fly that 747 because the men have quit, she's like a person dipped in that chocolate syrup. And I'm saying that to say this. Then they're out of place. And I'll have to be honest with you. It's just like that rose. You can still love and admire the rose, but you don't like it mixed up like that with the chocolate syrup on it. A woman out of place is just like that to me. When a woman begins to usurp authority, and when a woman gets all this, this is what's caused the ERA, folks. It's a lot more serious than you think it is. A lot of you ladies have heard one side, and you've been brainwashed to believe that it's just going to be something good for you. And the ones that are leading it are roses that have been dipped in chocolate syrup. Things are mixed up. Many of them are perverts, lesbians. Many of them could not maintain the right relationship in the marriage. Most of them don't have children of their own. They don't know what a family home is like. They're all out of place, just like Jezebel was. Jezebel was miserable, and she wanted everybody else to be as miserable as she was. Because her husband had quit his job. He had quit being the masculine spiritual image that a home has to have and a woman must have to be respected. Now, folk, here's what I'm trying to say. Many of you thought, at least, Brother Hudson doesn't like women. I admire a woman in her place as much as any man in this congregation. And I guess I have as little to do with a woman out of place as any man in this congregation. But I'm going to tell you something else. A man out of place is more despicable than that. Now, I mean, if you want to get on me, get honest. You say, I tell you something, Brother Hudson can't stand. That's an old sissified, henpecked husband. And you've hit it on the nail. I mean, you've hit it that time.
Because a woman has to go and fly it if the man's not going to fly it. But what made the man quit to start with? A sissified man. God deliver me. I ought to call them something else. I'm glad those women, I'm glad those roses dipped in chocolate syrup got them another name. I told you what it was, didn't I? MS, they called it. I didn't know what that meant. I know what MISS meant. That means a woman looking for her degree. Her degree is MRS. I knew what that meant. An MS means, you know, when you're figuring up your books and everything's categorized and you got little odds and ends down here, you put it in the category. And when you're fixing up your toolbox and you got everything here and everything here and everything here, and finally you come up with little odds and ends that doesn't fit anywhere, and you label it. You know what you label it? Miscellaneous. And I found out that's what MS stands for, miscellaneous. They don't fit the man's place, they don't fit the women's place, they're just miscellaneous. And somewhere in the middle, they're having to take over. And I'm not condemning him as bad as I am a sissified man. Have you ever seen him? They say, well, God bless you, yes. I believe that women ought to have equal rights, you know. And they say, yes, I believe so too. And they're so sissified. If I was a wife and had a husband like that, I'd take him in the backyard and I'd work him over. I'd say, talk like a man. Dress like a man. Smell like a man. I'd rather smell a man with a day's hard work perspiration on him and one of these little Lord Fauntleroys going around smelling like a dip in a lilac bucket or something, wouldn't you? Sissified, effeminate men turn women off. Amen, ladies. That's right. God bless you. I was on your side. You thought I was against it, didn't you? You ever seen one of these little sissified fellers with his little short pants on? Little knobby knees sticking out. You ever seen that? Looks like a marshmallow with two toothpicks stuck in it. Now, if that won't turn a woman off, there's nothing that'll turn her off, I'll tell you that. I was taking a bath the other day, and I looked at my legs in the mirror, and I said, God, I'll wear long pants the rest of my life. I never might ever see. You men have been hiding in the caves and eating bread and water, and you need to take your God-given place and your responsibility and stand up. We'd have never had a ERA to start with. In the book of Isaiah chapter 3, God predicted it. He said, when the leadership falls, the women are going to take over. And beloved, if we men don't get to doing something, they're going to take over. Some of them smarter than any man comparable. I recognize that and admire that and use them in that capacity. Thank God for Christian school teachers and secretaries and right on down the line. I thank God for them. But I'm saying then, there has to be that thing. Then the problem is, now the next thing, there's an ungodly unconcern. It'll always follow. And as a result of it, unconcern. I think the worst thing can happen to a church, I think the worst thing can happen to a group of Christians or to a Christian, is just to be tolerated. If you ever get to where you can go to a house where they're drinking and carousing and smoking and hugging each other's wives to the tune of music and you don't bother them, you ought to go home and get right with God. Amen. This modern day thing, well, we've got to be one of them to reach them. You show me that in the Bible. Amen. And your presence itself ought to speak so much of God, it'll bring a godly concern to their hearts and minds. Amen. This thing today of going around with everything and everybody and doing everything under the sun that we can, brother, I'll tell you, we need to come back and we need to get on our knees and begin to pray. God, give me power. Give me the presence of the Lord that people may know that I've been with Jesus. We need that more than we need anything else. Today, we equate many things. We say, yes, but Brother Hudson, look at the great membership of the churches across America. Look at the great increase in crime. Brother Hudson, look at the families that are in churches today. Look at the divorce rate. Yeah, but look at the young people. I believe there's a movement among young people coming back to God. Look at the statistics of the criminals among our young people. But Brother Hudson, don't you believe the church is influencing the morals of America? Well, I'd admit they should be. But when you pick up your paper and you see what's advertised in the movies and advertised in any other ungodly way, you know the church is not having the influence on morals today.
Morals are about gone. Then very quickly, I want you to see his problem. I'm going to have to give you this very quickly. I want you to see, first of all, look in verse number 21. And Elijah came unto the people and said, how long halt ye between two opinions? If the Lord be God, follow him. But if Baal, then follow him. And the people answered him not a word. Beloved, I believe there has to be a thing of repentance, and I believe that we have to be willing to draw a line and say, this is as far as I'm going, and I'm going no further. How long are you going to stagger, halt between these two opinions? If God is God, serve him. If he isn't, don't serve him. Don't be in the middle. Don't be hypocritical. And don't be the kind, as the Bible says, you're lukewarm, and because you're lukewarm, I'll spew you out of my mouth. Makes God sick to his stomach. Either be hot or cold. Serve God or don't serve God. Don't stand in the middle and try to be both. You can't be it. No man's long-legged enough to straddle a fence. Then there's got to be separation. Then there's got to be faithfulness. Elijah didn't see it rain for 3 years either. But he stayed serving God. He didn't quit, didn't begin to complain, didn't cry. He said, God said it'll be 3 years, and that's when I believe it'll be. Then he knew the difference between the natural and the supernatural. He knew that you couldn't do with the natural what only the supernatural could do. And he knew, too, that you couldn't sit around wishing and praying with your hands folded, wishing for something supernatural that can only be done natural. I don't believe God's going to knock on doors unless we go with him. I don't believe God's going to win souls unless we go with him. And what I'm trying to say is that which is supernatural has to be coupled with the natural, and God wants it to be understood that way. But very quickly, let me give you this. Then I want you to see the results of all this. How do you get the showers? How do the shower come? We sing, mercy drops round us are falling, but for the showers we plead. And oh, beloved, we need the showers today, don't we? Look at number 22. First of all, you've got to be willing. When you set out on this path, you've got to be willing to walk alone. Look what it says. Then said Elijah unto the people, I only remain a prophet of the Lord. But Baal's prophet are 450 men. You've got to be willing to go alone. I found this out. When you start out alone, determined, people will go with you. But you wait for somebody else to go and you'll never go. You determine in your heart, by God's grace, I'm going to go. I'm going to stand for God. I'm going to stand on righteousness. If there is another blessing from heaven, I'm going to stand on righteousness. If nobody else goes, if everybody criticizes me, it doesn't matter to me. I'm going to stand. Secondly, I want you to notice, look at verse number 30. And Elijah said unto him, all the people, come near unto me. And all the people came near unto him, and he repaired the altar of the Lord that had been broken down. Now notice, he didn't build one. He repaired it. That means it had already been there, but hadn't been used for a long time, and he repaired it. Folk, look at me a minute. What about your altar of your devotions? Are you spending some time with the Lord? Are you really praying? Did you spend some time with him this morning in sweet fellowship and communion? Did you? Did you open the Bible and commune with him? Did you ask him to let you speak to somebody today about Jesus? This needs to be repaired, not prepared or not built, but repaired. What God's saying to you, you don't need some kind of new ism or schism. You don't need to see ghosts or haunts of some kind. All you need to do is go back and repair that which you already know. Get to praying. Get back to that devotion. Get back to that sweet communion with the Lord. It's exactly what you need to do. And he repaired the altar. Then notice in verse number 36, he prayed. And it came to pass at the time of the offering of the evening sacrifice of Elijah, the prophet came near and said, Lord God of Abraham, Isaac, and of Israel, let it be known this day that thou art God in Israel, and that I am thy servant, and that I have done all these things at thy word. Beloved, when we pray, and pray in that manner, God, can I say it reverently? And can I say it in a way that God is obligated to answer. I want this done that you might be glorified. I want it be done that which you told me they may honor. That's the word of God. They may honor the Lord and honor the spoken word of God. That's the Bible in our day. And beloved, when we pray with that thought in mind, God is honor bound to help us. He's told us too many times he'd never leave us nor forsake us. The problem too is too many people want the showers without the fire.
And the problem today is we've gotten it all mixed up. Lord, we want the blessings, but first the fire has to fall. When the fire fell, it was after the fire fell that the showers came. The fire speaks of judgment. And folk, I could stand here and preach until Jesus comes, but before this thing was settled in your life, there's got to be a time of you meeting before God in judgment. I mean by that, you're going to have to judge your sin. Lord, this carelessness of mine, this prayerlessness, this lack of Bible reading, that sin, Lord, I'm going to judge it right now. Fire speaks of judgment. And we must judge our sins first. There may be some things in your home. Maybe you've got it all mixed up. One of the hardest things you'll ever do. That's why it speaks of fire. Fire usually speaks of something that's painful or damaging or destroying. But when the fire comes and gets our homes back like they ought to be, the husband and the wife in the right relationship, loving one another as Christ taught them to love one another, in that position, that right relationship, when we judge the things that I've mentioned and repair that broken altar, then, just as tomorrow will be Monday without me doing anything about it, the water will fall. Now, the water always speaks of the blessings. They'd had a drought. In the midst of a spiritual drought in America, don't pray for the water until you pray for the fire. But when the fire falls, the water will come. The thing that we need to understand is these things that happen to these people are the very same things that can happen to you. And Elijah prayed and he saw a cloud the size of a man's hand. And when it began to rain, that water began to flow down, and there was little children under 3 years of age who had never seen it rain in their lives. Can't you imagine the day of rejoicing those mothers and fathers had? Hadn't been able to wash their clothes, hadn't been able to bathe properly. Just enough water maybe to slake their thirst and keep them from dying. And what an abundance it was. Beloved, God can give us exactly the same thing. But first of all, we've got to realize and take this stand. Square your shoulders and say, well, if nobody else goes, I'm still going. You've got to repair those broken altars. You got to pray and be honest with the fire, the judgment. Say, Lord, whatever it is in my life that's not right, I want to lay it on the altar. I want you to judge it, Lord, as sin. And I want to confess it as sin, claim forgiveness from it, and when it's over and when it's judged, Lord, the water will fall in my life. Now, when it falls in an individual's life, they can be an influence on somebody else and it'll fall in their life. And it isn't long until many, many, many people in your church, the water's falling in their lives. The blessings of God are falling. And that's the most inviting thing I've ever seen in a Christian, is real spiritual water in their life. Let's stand together, our heads bowed. Our Father, on this Sunday after Mother's Day, when we realize how important mothers are to us, how important they are to the church, how important they are to the rearing of children, which is reflecting of our society, then, Lord, this morning, I feel that you've spoken to our heart again. I pray that you'd help us this morning to be willing, more than willing, to take a stand alone. A husband ought to take a stand even if his wife won't. A wife ought to be willing to take a stand even if her husband will not. They ought to be willing to come this morning and say, oh, God, I want to repair some broken altars. And then, Lord, they pray, really pray, that God will have the glory for it all. That they'll not even be seen, but his word might be exalted. And then, Heavenly Father, we can expect the water to fall. Oh, Father, help us as we continue to pray. Mercy drops around us are falling, but it's for the showers we plead.

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1: It's time now for the Macedonia Moment from the International Headquarters of Macedonia World Baptist Missions, located in Braselton, Georgia. Here is the President and General Director of Macedonia, Dr. Scott Caudill.
2: Do you know what the Bible teaches me about this man by the name of Caleb? The Bible teaches me that Caleb did not obey God merely marginally. Caleb obeyed God completely. When it came to his giving, he held nothing back. When it came to his praying, he held nothing back. When it came to his laboring for God, he held nothing back. Therefore, instead of enjoying the good of the land, hey, brother, Caleb got to enjoy the best of the land. And I know what you're thinking. I understand that those millions of Israelites who were delivered out of the bondage of Egypt's land, they enjoyed water out of great depths. They enjoyed the quail that God sent from heaven. They feasted on the manna. But I want you to know only two enjoyed the best of God. And that was the ones that held nothing back, that went all the way with God. And I want you to know tonight, God, drive this truth deep inside your hearts tonight. There's nothing wrong with the good of God, but the best of God is much better than the good of God. As wonderful as it was for Peter to witness a multitude of fishes being caught, having let down a single net. Can you just imagine, Brother Josh? Can you imagine how much better it would have been if Peter would have sold out completely, if he would have left nothing back? But instead, the Bible teaches us about the obedience that was marginal. According to 1 Samuel chapter 15 and verse 22, the Old Testament prophet Samuel asks a very sobering question. Hath the Lord as great a delight in burnt offerings and sacrifices as in obeying the voice of the Lord? Behold, to obey is better than sacrifice, and to hearken unto the fat of rams. The obedience that was marginal. How much more can be done instead of spending millions and millions of dollars on buildings and facilities and parking lots if pastors would get under a greater burden to send missionaries to the field, plant churches on the field? I'm wondering tonight if we're only obeying marginal. Hey, can I ask you this? Let's make this thing real personal tonight. What about you personally? Can I just make a confession tonight? For years, I gave to missions marginally. For years, in spite of what God said in His Bible, in spite of letting all the nets down, I let down a net. I gave marginally. But after a while of giving marginally, God spoke to my heart about putting more nets down. And He burdened my heart to do more. I heard about faith, promise, missions, giving. And God not only burdened my heart, He burdened my precious wife's heart. So you know what we started doing? We started giving by faith. We started giving in a complete obedient fashion, trusting that God would give through us what He would never give to us. And by the good grace of God, I never want to go back.
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0: With SRN News, I'm Keith Peters in Washington. The U.S. military has intercepted Iranian attacks on three U.S. Navy ships as they transited the Strait of Hormuz and targeted Iranian military facilities responsible for attacking U.S. forces. U.S. Ambassador to the United Nations Michael Walls says a newly proposed U.N. Security Council resolution aimed at safeguarding international maritime routes in the Strait of Hormuz has received broad international support.
1: If a country chooses to oppose such a simple proposition, do they really want peace? As energy and food costs rise for the world's peoples, and if aid fails to reach the very people that the countries in the council claim to care about, what does that really say for the UN? What does that say for these countries?
0: He says no country should oppose measures protecting global trade and humanitarian aid shipments. Health authorities across four continents Thursday were tracking down and monitoring passengers who disembarked a hantavirus-stricken cruise ship before its deadly outbreak was detected, and trying to trace others who may have come into contact with them since then. Dutch epidemiologist Dr. Chantal Rovers says most people are not at risk except for those who are on the hantavirus-stricken ship or exposed to an infected passenger.
2: Usually the instruction is if you develop symptoms that they need to call either the public health institute or a doctor.
0: The Argentine investigators suspect a Dutch couple may have contracted the virus while on a bird-watching trip before they boarded the cruise ship. On Wall Street, the Dow down by 313 points, the Nasdaq dropped 32, the S&P lower by 28. This is SRN News. Where are you most likely to get arrested for your faith?
3: According to the annual Red List from Global Christian Relief, China arrests more people for their religious beliefs than any other country. Christians are the primary target, although a few Muslims and members of the Falun Gong are incarcerated in that giant country. Russia comes in second on the list, targeting just about anybody who isn't Russian Orthodox. Iran, Vietnam, and Nicaragua round out the top five nations most likely to arrest people of faith. Michael Harrington reporting.
0: The number of anti-Semitic incidents in the U.S. tallied by the Anti-Defamation League declined by 33% in 2025, the first drop in 5 years. The ADL attributes the improving numbers to a dramatic decrease in incidents on college campuses. Pro-Palestinian and anti-Zionist student protests proliferated in 2024, resulting in more anti-Semitic incidents. This is SRN News. French prosecutors are seeking charges against Elon Musk and his social platform X.
4: The Paris Public Prosecutor's Office said it has opened an investigation into X on charges including complicity in possessing and distributing child sexual abuse images and unlawfully collecting personal data. It's also investigating charges of disseminating non-consensual images or other content and denial of crimes against humanity.
0: Correspondent Bill Alexander reporting. The United States Postal Service is considering a rule change that would allow anyone to send handguns through the mail for the first time in nearly 100 years. A 1927 law prohibits the shipment of handguns through USPS unless they are from licensed retailers. The Justice Department says they believe the 1927 law is unconstitutional. More details at SRNnews.com. From Washington, I'm Keith Peters.
5: Here's your forecast on WZYN, 8:10 a.m., the old Ship of Zion. Just a chance of an isolated shower or thunderstorm or two, an overnight low will drop down to near 65 degrees. Weather will be much more quiet on Friday with more clouds and sunshine, a high low 80s. 50-50 chance of showers and storms on Saturday, a high on Saturday into the low 80s. I'm Sally Russell on WZYN, 8:10 a.m. and online at WZYN.org.
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1: With SRN News, I'm John Scott. The U.S. military intercepted Iranian attacks on three U.S. Navy ships as they transited the Strait of Hormuz and targeted Iranian military facilities responsible for attacking U.S. forces. The U.S. Central Command said in a social media post, U.S. forces intercepted unprovoked Iranian attacks and responded with self-defense strikes. U.S. jobless claim applications rose last week but remain at historically low levels despite elevated inflation and other economic headwinds. The number of Americans filing for unemployment benefits for the week ending May 2nd rose by 10,000 to 200,000, according to the Labor Department. The NCAA expands its March Madness tournament by 8 teams. It will add more early round games in the first week without altering the overall format. This is SRN News.

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1: It's Robert Jones. It's a joy to be back with you on this Thursday's installment. Hope that you're doing well. Hope that you're having a great week. Pray that you had a good time in the house of the Lord last night, and that God met with you and God used your pastor greatly. Maybe a young preacher, evangelist, or missionary was at your services last night. But I do pray. I do pray that you've come in this day just excited about serving the Lord and just grateful that God would allow us to do that. Well, let's get back into the scriptures. We're in the book of Matthew, and we've been looking at this thought in faith in our supernatural. And I hope that this has been a blessing to you. Yesterday, we were in a thought about dealing with our faith in our supernatural, and that how that they had to deal with their fear. And this is a reality of life. A lot of things that we go through are unknowns, and I would probably say we all would agree with that. We do face unknowns, and we do face the challenges of life, and life is just full of unknowns. But we get here to verse number 26, and when the disciples saw him walking on the sea, they were troubled, saying, "It is I," and they cried out for fear. And fear is a legitimate thing. We all face it, and every one of us do. Some face it better than others. Some can take the fear and face it head on and just go about their day, while others face fear and it cripples them. There are some that can face fear with great tenacity, but yet there's others that can face fear and it can slow them down. That's just part of life. And we looked at that aspect of dealing with fear. And this is one of the things that the Lord, he brought them, I guess, really face to face with their fear. Now, you got to know that these disciples, as far as I know, most of them were seasoned mariners. They knew, been on the Sea of Galilee, knew how to handle the situation. But yet in the midst of all this, fear gripped them all. And it says, and they cried out for fear. It really means to shriek, is really what it means. It means to get to a place of being uncontrolled emotions, I guess you could say. Sometimes fear will paralyze you to where you can't move. You ever been so scared that your knees locked underneath you? Well, that's very true for some, and it was true for these. God does permit his children to go through the furnace sometimes. But may I say, Warren Wiersbe said this, that when God does permit his children to go through the furnace, he keeps his eye on the clock and his hand on the thermostat. That is a great, great saying. Can I say that the disciples here, that God was trying to teach his disciples to obey him and to obey his commandments no matter what happens to them? Easy preaching, hard living sometimes. They were doing what he had told them to do, matter of fact. He told them to get in the boat and go to the other side. They were in the perfect will of God. And I think I said this yesterday, and I don't know that I really completed the thought, that even though that you're in God's will does not mean that you will not go through trials. These name it and claim it preachers on TV that say that, you know, if you get right with God, you'll never have a problem in your life. Well, they're lying and trying to get your money, of course, but the Lord was teaching them in these trials that they could trust him and his care, and also while they're being in his will. He was also needing to teach them to go about conquering the storms of life by using their own, that he needed to teach them to go about conquering the storms of life, and they needed to learn to use all the gifts that he had given them, even things that are struggling against them in the storms of life. And now God could have calmed the storm anytime he wanted to. But I'm glad he knew where they were at. We'll get into that here soon. But we have to realize that fear is a legitimate thing we deal with. 2 Timothy 1:7. Now, we've heard this verse quoted in the last few years a bunch, but I For God has not given us the spirit of fear, but a power and of love and a sound mind. Can I say in Isaiah 41:10, fear thou not, for I am with thee. Be not dismayed, for I am thy God. He says, I will strengthen thee, yea, I will help thee, yea, I will uphold thee with the right hand of my righteousness. And of course, every time you talk about the right hand of God, it talks about his power. Can I say, it said that word, be not dismayed, means to, not to be depressed. And dismayed has a lot to deal with depression. Now, depression is real. The fears of life can put you in a thing of depression. But God is saying, be not dismayed. Why? Because he's God. And listen at what he says in the midst of all this. He says, I will strengthen thee. Yea, I will help thee. Yea, you ever seen them commercials where it says in Psalms, yea, wait a minute, there's more. That's really when you read the yeas in the Bible, yea, there's more. Yes, God will strengthen us, and there's more to it. He'll help us, and wait now, there's more to it. He'll uphold us. I'm glad that God will take care of us and help us. My biggest obstacle that I have to fight in these situations in my life is me. Me. And I would like to say that I've arrived, but I have not. There's been some times in my life here of over the last couple of years, I have to admit to you that fear has gripped me. Fear overcame me. Fear paralyzed me. Oh, I wish I could tell you I've never experienced that. But I'm also glad that there is a verse, Isaiah 41:10, fear thou not, for I am with thee. Be not dismayed, for I am thy God. I'm glad in the midst of, even in the midst of the trials that we go through, that God is able to help us. Psalms 23, we've dealt with these verses before. The Lord is my shepherd, I shall not want. And you go through it. Yea, though I walk through the valley of the shadow of death, I'll fear no evil. Psalms 34:4, I sought the Lord and he heard me and delivered me from all my fears. Proverbs 29:25, the fear of man bringeth a snare, but whosoever putteth his trust in the Lord shall be safe. Amen to that. I quoted this verse the other day, be careful for nothing, but in everything by prayer and supplication with thanksgiving, let your requests be made known unto God. Can I say that we could go through and look at some other verses? Romans 8:15, for ye have not received the spirit of bondage again to fear, but ye have received the spirit of adoption whereby we cry, Abba, Father. Of course, we could look at Romans 8, verses 38 through 39, and really what shall separate us from the love of God? And it gives us through some things, but he also says, for I am persuaded. Well, I'm glad that Paul was persuaded. I'm just trying to help you. Can I say that there is that avenue of fear? It's real. I don't know who I'm talking to today, but I feel like I'm talking to somebody, that you're going through the challenges of life. You're going through some unknowns. You possibly could be in a storm like none other. You could be serving God to your fullest capacity. You could be facing some things in your life, even though that you're in complete obedience to God. And people will come to you and say, well, if you're right with God, this wouldn't happen. I'm going to tell you something. They are so wrong. They're just not right in when they say that. I remember when Dr. J. Harold Smith, he sat at my table here at my house a few times, and when his son died, there was actually an individual that come up to him and told him and said, if you were right, your son wouldn't have died. Dr. Gerald Smith told that individual, said, if you'll just tell me where my sin is, he says, I'll get it right with him. Just because that you are in, that things happen does not mean that you're out of God's will. You think Job was out of God's will? He lost his children? Nope, the Bible, the Lord told the Satan, he fears God and eschews evil. He was right. Do you think that Shadrach, Meshach, and Abednego, the three Hebrew children, do you think they were out of God's will being in that fiery furnace? No. What about Daniel in the lion's den? Now, he prayed. Lord, the angels of the Lord shut the mouths of the lions. Was he out of God's will? No. What about Jeremiah? You'll find that Jeremiah went through a lot of troubles and things in his life, and you'll find out that even when he was in prison, we get to one of the greatest verses, and I know there's many. You got Jeremiah 18 talks about the potter's house and the wheel and the clay, but you get to Jeremiah 33:3, Jeremiah's in prison. He was in prison for doing right. He wasn't in prison because he did wrong. He was in God's perfect will, delivering the message to God's chosen people, the tribe of Israel. And yet he got shut up in prison. And I think one of the greatest verses in Jeremiah 33:3, call unto me and I will answer thee and shew thee great and mighty things which thou knowest not. Was Jeremiah, was he out of God's will? No. Did things happen? Yes. But I'm glad in the midst of all that, I'm glad that there is a Savior that knows exactly where we're at. Matter of fact, the Bible says he was walking on the water to them. In the fourth watch of the night, after he prayed possibly 7 hours, maybe more, he was up on that mountain atop a mountain apart to pray alone. He knew where the disciples were. He sent them on that lake, and by the way, he didn't need a light to get to them. He didn't need to have Siri to tell where they were at. He didn't need to have Life 360 to have a concordance and a GPS concordance of where they were at. God knew exactly where they were at, and walked to them in the darkest part of the night, went to them. And when they saw him, they were fearful, the Bible says. And here in verse number 26, I believe it is, when the disciples saw him walking on the sea, they thought he was a spirit. You look at another part of Scripture. They were troubled, saying, "It is a spirit," and they cried out for fear. I know that it's real, but I do want you to know that God knows exactly where you're at. He's walking to you, and when you see him, because they've toiled, they've rowed, they're wore out, they're fatigued emotionally, probably spiritually. They just got done helping feed the 5,000, and here they are in a boat, a storm like they've never faced before. They're in God's will. They went to going to the other side, and no rest. And sometimes this world will not give you rest. It'll wear you down to where you'll get just like them. Be not dismayed. He was walking to them. You know, I think we're going to hear one of the greatest verses in this story. Be of good cheer. It is I. We'll pick that up tomorrow, and we'll look at the precious Scripture. But can I say, whoever you are today, look to him. He can help you. Well, let me hear from you, rljanchor@gmail.com. I do pray that you have a great, fantastic, terrific Thursday, Lord willing. We'll be back with you on Friday. God bless you is my prayer.

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1: With SRN News, I'm Keith Peters in Washington. The U.S. military has intercepted Iranian attacks on three U.S. Navy ships as they transited the Strait of Hormuz and targeted Iranian military facilities responsible for attacking U.S. forces. U.S. Ambassador to the United Nations Michael Walls says a newly proposed U.N. Security Council resolution aimed at safeguarding international maritime routes in the Strait of Hormuz has received broad international support.
2: If a country chooses to oppose such a simple proposition, do they really want peace? As energy and food costs rise for the world's peoples, and if aid fails to reach the very people that the countries in the council claim to care about, what does that really say for the UN? What does that say for these countries?
1: He says no country should oppose measures protecting global trade and humanitarian aid shipments. Health authorities across four continents Thursday were tracking down and monitoring passengers who disembarked a hantavirus-stricken cruise ship before its deadly outbreak was detected, and trying to trace others who may have come into contact with them since then. Dutch epidemiologist Dr. Chantal Rovers says most people are not at risk except for those who were on the hantavirus-stricken ship or exposed to an infected passenger.
3: Usually the instruction is if you develop symptoms that they need to call either the public health institute or a doctor.
1: The Argentine investigators suspect a Dutch couple may have contracted the virus while on a bird-watching trip before they boarded the cruise ship. On Wall Street, the Dow down by 313 points, the NASDAQ dropped 32, the S&P lower by 28. This is SRN News. Where are you most likely to get arrested for your faith?
4: According to the annual Red List from Global Christian Relief, China arrests more people for their religious beliefs than any other country. Christians are the primary target, although a few Muslims and members of the Falun Gong are incarcerated in that giant country. Russia comes in second on the list, targeting just about anybody who isn't Russian Orthodox. Iran, Vietnam, and Nicaragua round out the top five nations most likely to arrest people of faith. Michael Harrington reporting.
1: The number of anti-Semitic incidents in the U.S. tallied by the Anti-Defamation League declined by 33% in 2025, the first drop in 5 years. The ADL attributes the improving numbers to a dramatic decrease in incidents on college campuses. Pro-Palestinian and anti-Zionist student protests proliferated in 2024, resulting in more anti-Semitic incidents. This is SRN News. French prosecutors are seeking charges against Elon Musk and his social platform X.
5: The Paris Public Prosecutor's Office said it has opened an investigation into X on charges including complicity in possessing and distributing child sexual abuse images and unlawfully collecting personal data. It's also investigating charges of disseminating non-consensual images or other content and denial of crimes against humanity.
1: Correspondent Bill Alexander reporting. The United States Postal Service is considering a rule change that would allow anyone to send handguns through the mail for the first time in nearly 100 years. A 1927 law prohibits the shipment of handguns through USPS unless they are from licensed retailers. The Justice Department says they believe the 1927 law is unconstitutional. More details at SRNnews.com. From Washington, I'm Keith Peters.
6: Hey, here's your forecast on WZYN, 810 AM, the old Ship of Zion. Just a chance of an isolated shower or thunderstorm or two, an overnight low will drop down to near 65 degrees. Weather will be much more quiet on Friday with more clouds and sunshine, a high low 80s. 50-50 chance of showers and storms on Saturday, a high on Saturday into the low 80s. I'm Sally Russell on WZYN, 810 AM and online at WZYN.org.
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His mercy and grace fills that ocean. 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
1: With SRN News, I'm John Scott. British voters casting ballots in local and regional elections that could determine the fate of Prime Minister Keir Starmer. Starmer's Labour Party is bracing for losses in local elections across England and for legislatures in Scotland and Wales. Tennessee has enacted a new U.S. House map that carves up a majority black district in Memphis. The new voting district signed into law Thursday by Republican Governor Bill Lee gives the GOP a chance to win all nine of the state's congressional seats in the November midterms. Louisiana, Alabama, South Carolina also have taken steps toward redistricting. The State Department will begin revoking U.S. passports for thousands of parents who owe a significant amount of unpaid child support. The department said that revocations would begin Friday and focused on those who owe $100,000 or more. This is SR.
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4: For God so loved the world that He put that spear in His Son so I could be saved. The design is He gave Jesus so I could be saved. For God so loved the world that He gave. Calvary's love gives. And Jesus was given so you did not have to die in your sins. There's a God who has a son. There's a God who has a son. And His name is the Lord Jesus Christ. And that Son, Jesus, was willing to do the Father's will all the way to Calvary. And He made Himself a willing sacrifice and substitute so we can be saved from perishing. Does everybody understand the design? Say amen. That's the design. The danger, the design, the duty, the duty. It's in the verse, verse 16. For God so loved the world that He gave His only begotten Son, that whosoever believeth in Him should not perish. The duty is this: believe. If you don't believe, you perish. If you don't believe, you don't have everlasting life. If you don't believe, you don't experience the love of God that was commended to you at Calvary. Pretty much again, verse 36, he that believeth on the Son hath everlasting life, and he that believeth not the Son shall not see life, but the wrath of God abideth on him. The duty is to believe. Now, I want you to remember that this wrath of God that we talk about is not temporary. It's eternal. And people get the idea, well, man, I'm on my way to hell. I feel the wrath of God. I'm not sure if I'm going to heaven. I'm not sure about this thing. The thing that makes the difference is when you believe what God said in His Word. Amen. That's what makes the difference. You don't have to keep wondering, these things have I written unto you that you might know that you have eternal life. The difference between knowing and not knowing is believing what God put in the book. Say amen. Just the simple verses that I quoted to you this morning. I don't want to take you to Romans 10, but just go with me in your mind. Those verses, for whosoever shall call upon the name of the Lord shall be saved. If you know that verse, say amen. Okay, but before that, the Bible says, the word is nigh thee, even in thy mouth. Verse 8. The word is nigh thee. You know what where the word is right now? It's right next to you. There's somebody in here right now, you're thinking, man, I wonder if I could get saved. I wonder if I could be sure I could go to heaven when I die. It's just sitting right there. The word's nigh thee. I'm preaching it to you. And the word's nigh thee. It's sitting right next to you. The Bible says it's even in your heart. You know the word can be in your heart and you be lost? You know the word can be in your heart and you not believe it? You know Judas was close, but he was lost? You know even the devils believe and tremble? They weren't saved though, were they? The word can be nigh you, it can be close to you, but you've got to believe in your heart that God hath raised him from the dead and confess with your mouth that Jesus Christ is Lord. It's got to go from here to there. Boom, boom, boom, boom, boom, right there. Gets in the heart so big, and it can be right here, it can be just right here. Oh, it's just burning in you. You know something's not right. Something's not full. You know you're missing something. You know you're a sinner. You know Jesus is the answer. Say amen. But it's got to get right here, and you say, Lord, I confess I'm a sinner, and I'm running to you for salvation. I don't want religion. I don't want some prayer. I want Jesus Christ in my heart. That's the difference between religion and Christianity. And I want to tell you, this preacher wants you to be saved, and this church wants you to be saved, and a God that loves you wants you to run to Jesus and be saved. He's not willing that you perish, but there's so many people. You'll sit in a funeral, you'll sit in a hospital bed, and they'll nod their head, but they won't believe in their heart, and they won't confess with their mouth that that's the truth, and they never get born again. Who in here this morning say, I had that experience, but one day it got so real, and I submitted to the working of the Word of God and the Spirit of God, and God saved me. If that's your testimony, say amen and lift your hand. You couldn't take it any longer. You had to go to somebody and say, I'm done with the games. I'm done with the foolish stuff. I'm not playing anymore. I've got to know I'm going to heaven when I die. And by the way, you don't have to do that 10 times, and you shouldn't do that 10 times. You do it one time and believe what God said. Amen. That's the duty. For without faith, it's impossible to please God. Face what pleases God. John chapter 1 talks about believing. The Bible says, he came into his own, and his own received him not. But as many as received him, to them gave he power to become the sons of God, even to them that believe on his name. You know how you become a son of God? Look up here real quick. You know how you become a son of God? When God gives you the gift of faith to believe on Jesus. If God's speaking to your heart right now, it's not accident. It's divine. If God's speaking to your heart to be saved right now, it's not my good preaching. No, no, no, no. It's the Spirit of God sitting next to you and drawing you, because Jesus has been lifted up as the only way of salvation. And he's bringing you the gift of faith, putting it right there. It's nigh you, giving you the opportunity. And you know how you become a son of God is when you believe on his name. Now sit up straight real quick, like really sit up straight. And we're going to finish this thing strong in the fourth quarter. Game's getting really close. You don't want to miss the end. Say amen. All right? None of y'all sat up straight. Y'all just still the same as before. Amen. Look, there's a difference between believing and believing on. He said in John 1:12, to those that believe on his name. Who knows we're in the Bible, but raise your hand. Who knows everybody's? Jesus, church, Baptist, Church of God, Pentecostal, and everything like that. So great. My mama was buried somewhere. My daddy buried there. Just great and everything. Got their Bibles and everything. That ain't going to do nothing for you at Judgment Day. You got to believe on the Lord Jesus Christ. It's personal. You might believe in, but you must believe on to become a child of God. Now everybody look right here real good, children. Who believes that there's a pew right here? Raise your hand. Well, you can see it. Touch it. Now watch me believe on it. It held me up, didn't it? Watch me believe on it. Amen. Jesus is the only rock. He's the only foundation. You can stand up on Jesus and he holds you up. He is eternal life. Some of y'all been looking at him. Some of y'all been observing him. Some of y'all been considering him. But you've never got up on him and stood on him to take you to heaven. And he's in your heart right now, knocking on your heart's door. He said, if you'll just come, I'll save you. It's different than just observing it. You got to get up on Jesus and say, Lord, save me. Some of y'all are struggling with praying 20 different times for the Lord to save you. Believe his word. He said, he that believeth on me hath everlasting life. Is that you today? I don't know if it is. That's the duty. Believe on the Lord Jesus Christ. Talk about a good thing right here real quick. Verse 16, the destiny. Chapter 3, verse 16. For God so loved the world that he gave his only begotten Son, that whosoever believeth in him should not perish. Boy, I'm liking that. Amen. Who's glad they're not going to hell? Amen. Boy, we ought to shout and run laps. Amen. I'm not going to hell by the grace of God. Say amen. Amen. Nothing I did, all by his grace, his blood. But have everlasting life. He that believeth on him is not condemned. Verse 18, not condemned, but has what? Everlasting life. Verse 36, he that believeth on the Son hath everlasting life. Look here. The destiny is you have Jesus inside of you, which is eternal life.
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1: With SRN News, I'm John Scott. The U.S. military reporting it intercepted Iranian attacks Thursday on three Navy ships in the Strait of Hormuz and targeted Iranian military facilities responsible for attacking U.S. forces. U.S. Central Command said in a social media post, U.S. forces intercepted unprovoked Iranian attacks and responded with self-defense strikes. Speaking with reporters, U.S.-UN Ambassador Mike Waltz says Security Council members must back a resolution condemning Iran's actions surrounding the Strait of Hormuz.
2: We like to talk a lot about international law here at the UN. Well, Iran's indiscriminate mining and tolling efforts in the Strait of Hormuz are textbook violations of international law.
1: Earlier Thursday, Tehran said it was examining the latest U.S. proposals for ending the war. A California man charged in a fatal altercation with a Jewish man during a 2023 protest pleads guilty.
3: Pro-Palestinian protester Loay Al-Naji has pled guilty to involuntary manslaughter and battery in the 2023 death of Jewish counter-protester Paul Kessler. Al-Naji struck the 69-year-old with a megaphone during a demonstration in Thousand Oaks, California against the war in Gaza. Kessler fell backwards, hit his head on the pavement, and later died at a hospital. The former computer science professor is set to be sentenced June 25th. Al-Naji's lawyer says the court told his client to expect to spend time in jail and then be put on probation. Prosecutors are asking for prison time. The maximum sentence for the charges would be 4 years. I'm Jennifer King.
1: HUD Secretary Scott Turner says founders knew how important it was for citizens to follow a Christian example.
4: Our founding fathers were men of faith who understood that God is the cornerstone of our republic. And all of us here, because we recognize that truth as well, and we know that God's power impacts both the lives of individuals.
1: This is SRN News. Some new findings on Generation Z, correspondent Michael Harrington with a report.
5: They come from the Cultural Research Institute at Arizona Christian University, and they indicate that America's youngest adults are reading the Bible more these days, and more of them are calling themselves Christians. However, a lot of their beliefs are not particularly Christian, including the feeling that biblical marriage is simply one of many acceptable options, not a mandate from God. The CRI says Gen Z is spiritually open, but far from orthodox. Michael Harrington reporting.
1: Southern Baptist membership sank last year to its lowest level since 1973. But the nation's largest Protestant denomination saw increases in worship attendance and baptisms. Membership fell by 3% to 12.3 million, continuing a nearly two-decade decline. At the same time, weekly attendance was up nearly 4% to 4.5 million. This is SRN News. From the foreign desk, Dutch officials say about 40 passengers on the cruise ship that was hit by the hantavirus outbreak previously disembarked on the island of St. Helena. That's after the first passenger died.
6: The dozens of passengers, including the wife of a Dutchman who died, left the cruise ship during a stop at the British territory. The cruise company that operates the ship previously said the Dutch woman had got off the ship with her husband's body at St. Helena. She then flew to South Africa on a commercial plane. However, the company has not acknowledged that anyone else got off the boat. Dutch authorities have not confirmed where the passengers who disembarked are now. Authorities in South Africa and Europe are trying to trace contacts of any passengers who actually got off the ship. Three passengers have died in the outbreak on board, and several others are sick. I'm Charles de Ledesma.
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7: Here's your forecast on WZYN, 810 a.m., the old ship of Zion. Just a chance of an isolated shower or thunderstorm 2, an overnight low will drop down to near 65 degrees. Weather will be much more quiet on Friday with more clouds and sunshine, a high low 80s. 50-50 chance of showers and storms on Saturday, a high on Saturday into the low 80s. I'm Sally Russell on WZYN, 810 a.m. and online at WZYN.org.
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9: If you really understand what happened at the cross, then this idea of presenting yourselves and yielding yourself, it's not just for preachers and missionaries. 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I went to church this week. Then you're either not saved or you don't understand salvation, because coming to church, my friends, is the bare bones minimum of what it means to live for God.
8: Throughout the New Testament, Christ places a high priority on the local church. 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Our current series is designed to give us an understanding of how a dynamic church should function and how we fit into God's eternal plan for changing the world. And now, here's Pastor Paul Chappell with part two of a message called The Building Block of Dedication.
9: A truly Bible-believing Christian recognizes that the Christian life is a sanctified or a set-apart life. Romans chapters 1 through 11 deal with salvation, but from this point on, Romans deals with sanctification. It deals with who we are in Christ. Now think about that for a moment. And let me give you this verse just to help set the stage. Romans 8, 28 and 29. We almost all know Romans 8, 28, but just in case, look at it in your notes. And we know that all things work together for good to them that love God, to them who are the called according to His purpose. For whom He did foreknow, He also did predestinate to be conformed to the image of His Son, that He might be the firstborn among many brethren. Now just pause and think about that. Let it sink in. God had a plan for your life before you were saved. He knew that you would be saved. For whom He did foreknow, He had this plan that because of your salvation, you would conform, you would become like, you would take the image of the Lord Jesus Christ. Nearness is likeness. So if you are nigh unto the Lord, you have accepted the Lord as your Savior, God's will for your life is that you would be conforming to the image of His Son. It doesn't mean you'll never sin. It doesn't mean that you're perfect. It just means along this journey that God's plan of sanctification is that you're conforming into the likeness of Jesus Christ. And that's what we call sanctification. And this is the will of God, even your sanctification. God's will for our life is that we would become more like the Lord Jesus Christ. Listen, salvation is not a license to sin. It doesn't mean that because our sins are forgiven, we just go do what we want to do. What shall we say then? Shall we continue in sin that grace may abound? God forbid. That's not God's plan. God's plan is that we would be more like His Son with each and every passing day. And so, what is the motive we're speaking about? It's all because of what Jesus has done and is doing in our lives that we serve Him. Now, look at what Paul says in your notes there, 1 Corinthians 5:14. For the love of Christ constraineth us, because we thus judge that if one died for all, then we're all dead. And that he died for all, that they which live should not henceforth live unto themselves, but unto Him which died for them and rose again. Now catch that phrase, verse 14. For the love of Christ constraineth us. Would you say that with me, please? For the love of Christ. It is the love of Christ that was motivating the Apostle Paul. Think about that. He was beaten with sticks. He was shipwrecked. He was imprisoned. I mean, any one of a dozen times he could have waved a white flag and said, I'm out of here. This is ridiculous. But he said, there's something that keeps me going. Now please catch this and we'll move along, but don't miss this truth. Proper motivation is key in your spiritual life. If you serve the Lord only because someone else wants you to, it will become drudgery. If you serve the Lord merely out of external expectations, it will become burdensome. I have seen people get angry at their spouse because they were serving God or tithing for their spouse. I've seen people get angry at a friend. I've seen people get angry at a church because they were just doing it for someone else. And I'm here to tell you that people who serve God in a dedicated fashion over the length of their life were doing it for Jesus and not for someone else. And so I want to ask you this morning, Do you love him? Are you here for him? Do you sing for him? Do you give to him? Is it a relationship with him? Not just the church, not just the teacher, not just a pastor. You see, it's vitally important that we come to the place of recognizing that we must do the will of God, Ephesians 6:6, from the heart. And it must be a heart of love for the Lord Jesus Christ. Because, hey, when you're doing something for someone because you love them, you just do it in a completely different way. And it's not with a grudging spirit. It's with a joyful spirit that we do what we do. So motivation really does matter. Dedicated believers have a proper motivation. And the highest motivation is love for the Lord Jesus Christ. Let's move on. Notice, secondly, dedicated believers. Dedicated believers make a yielded presentation. They make a yielded presentation. Now, verse 1, I beseech you therefore, brethren, by the mercies of God, that ye present your bodies a living sacrifice, holy, acceptable unto God, which is your reasonable service. Now, notice this presentation we're talking about, this presentation of our lives. Notice, first of all, it is a continual presentation. We are to lead, we are to yield willingly. We are to present our bodies, even as the lamb was presented for sacrifice in the Old Testament. A willing lamb was laid down, even as with Isaac in the story of Abraham and Isaac at Mount Moriah. Willingly, God says, I don't want to have to pull you towards serving, towards giving, towards attending church. I want you to come to the place that you willingly, that ye present your bodies a living sacrifice. Romans 6:13, neither yield your members as instruments of unrighteousness unto sin, but yield yourselves unto God as those that are alive from the dead, and your members as instruments of righteousness unto God. And I believe this needs to take place daily. The Apostle Paul in 1 Corinthians 15:31 said, I die daily. And I believe there ought to be a time in your quiet time with the Lord as you begin your day that you literally before the Lord say, Lord, today I want to yield myself to you. Help me to die to the flesh. Help me to be alive through Christ. Father, today I make a presentation of my life to you. May my mouth say what you want it to say. May it bear witness of Christ. May my feet take me where you want me to go. By the way, you pray a prayer like that, you won't be heading to the bar or the club. You pray a prayer like that, you won't be cussing at your children. Because what are you doing as the day begins? You're presenting your body as a living sacrifice. No one's making you do this. This is you and God. And you're saying, Lord, before I even get started, before I go out that door, I want to present myself to you as a living sacrifice, you see. Andrew Murray said it this way, may not a single moment of my life be spent outside the light, love, and joy of God's presence, and not a moment without the entire surrender of myself as a vessel for him to fill full of his spirit and his love. Now, I don't know that I could come close to saying not a moment of my life has been without God's fullness in that way, but what a great goal. What a desire that our lives would be lived fully in the Spirit, continually presented to Christ. A woman attended a concert and she heard the violinist Fritz Kreisler as he played a beautiful concerto, and he was being honored and praised at the end of it, and she walked up to him and she said, oh, I'd give my life to play as beautifully as you do. And he looked at her and he said, I did. Now, it's one thing to give your life to a violin or a company or an auto club or an aerospace club, but have you given your life to Jesus Christ completely? Have you come to the place where you've said, Lord, I present my body, my soul, my will, my mind, my spirit, all that I am, I present myself to you. It's a continual daily process. It is a personal presentation. All of us giving all of ourselves to the Lord. 1 Corinthians 6:19 says it this way. What? Know ye not that your body is the temple of the Holy Ghost which is in you, which ye have of God, and ye are bought, and ye are not your own, for ye are bought with a price. Therefore glorify God in your body and in your spirit, which are God's. You see, when you were saved, you were redeemed by the blood. You were purchased with a price. I got to tell you something. We're not preaching today about how to be a self-made man. We're not telling you have it all and have it your way. The truth is, doctrinally, the truth is spiritually, the truth is relationally in my life. It's not my life. It's Christ through me that we're talking about this morning. The fact of the matter is that this is a matter of yielding ourselves completely to the Lord and to His will for our life. Lord, you purchased me. What do you want me to do today? I'm reporting for duty. What's your will for this life today? This presentation is a complete sacrifice. It's a consecrated sacrifice. We read in the Old Testament, Exodus 29, about the ram of consecration. When they came before the altars, their hands were full of this consecrated sacrifice. It meant to fill the hand. God said, I don't want you having one hand full of the world and one hand full of my things. I want you fully coming to me with a consecrated life of sacrifice, giving yourself to me. The psalmist said, the sacrifices of God are a broken heart, a broken and contrite heart, and a broken spirit thou wilt not despise. And so a continual presentation, a personal presentation. Lord, I bring myself to you. Thirdly, it is an acceptable presentation. The Bible says that you present your body as a living sacrifice, holy, acceptable unto God. It's set apart for you, God. I want you to have this well-pleasing presentation. I want you to take my life and use it for your honor and glory. D.L. Moody said, a holy life will make the deepest impression. Lighthouses blow no horns, they just shine. In other words, a sanctified life that's presented to the Lord can be a shining testimony for the Lord. It's something that represents a sacrificial walk with God, a serious walk with God, taking the Christian life seriously in the matter of thankful for salvation and living a life of consecration. I heard about a guy who bought his wife a beautiful diamond ring for Christmas, and she was proud of it. She told her friends. His friend came over and said, wow, you really did something special there. He said, I thought you were going to buy your wife a sporty four-wheel drive vehicle. I heard about the ring, but what happened to the vehicle? And he looked at his friend and he said, I was going to buy the vehicle, but it's hard to find a fake Jeep. Let me tell you something. A lot of times we give to God that which has no sacrifice at all. We're good at faking it. We can put on the look and we can act like our whole life is really presented, but truthfully, Monday night, Tuesday, soul winning, tithing, whatever, the things that no one else really sees, those hidden parts are not really given to the Lord. God says, I want you to present your whole life to me. I want you to know that this is my will for your life. Notice it's called a reasonable presentation. Did you see that in verse 1? Which is your reasonable service. You see, if you really understand what happened at the cross, the blood that was shed, then this idea of presenting yourselves and yielding yourself and giving your whole life to the Lord, it's not just for preachers and missionaries. It's for absolutely every one of us. And it's not an unreasonable thing. And if you think, well, man, I tell you what, I did a big one. I went to church this week. Then you're either not saved or you don't understand salvation, because coming to church, my friends, is the bare bones minimum of what it means to live for God. Giving your whole life. Have you ever come to that place? Look, I'm not saying that God wants everybody here to be a missionary to Africa, but every true believer here should be willing to be a missionary to Africa. Totally yielded to whatever God wants me to do. It's reasonable. C.T. Studd, the great missionary to Africa, said, if Jesus Christ be God and died for me, then no sacrifice can be too great for me to make for him. It's not an unreasonable thing that we would give beyond our tithe to help missionaries around the world. It's our reasonable service, the Bible says. Have you come to that place when you're not going to be offended or embarrassed if you're witnessing for Jesus? You're just going to take your stand because that's what he wants you to do. You've given your whole life to him. It doesn't matter what others think. I don't know what you have or don't have. That's not the point. The question is, have you presented yourself to the Lord Jesus as a living sacrifice? Dedicated believers make a yielded presentation to the Lord. Thirdly, dedicated believers experience spiritual transformation. Dedicated believers have a proper motivation. They make a yielded presentation. But thirdly, they experience a spiritual transformation. Verse 2, be not conformed to this world, but be ye transformed by the renewing of your mind, that ye may prove what is that good and acceptable and perfect will of God. I told you the second half of Romans deals with sanctification, and here it is right away. God says, now that you're saved, now that you understand the gospel, now that you've been redeemed, I want your life to be different. And the first thing he says is, I want you to have a clear testimony. I want people to know that you're a Christian. I want to challenge you that your life is not conformed, fashioned after this world, this world system. The world, the word world here speaks of this present age. And there are some things in culture that are not sinful. And sometimes we preach against the culture at large. How many of you are glad that apple pie is not sinful, unless you're on a diet? How many of you are glad that Burger King is not sinful, unless you're on a diet? But I'm just telling you, there's a lot of things that we enjoy that are not sinful. But when God says, be not conformed to this world, he says, I don't want the sin of this world in the life of my people. I don't want you making it your effort to look like and live like and act like this world. He says, I want you to come out. I want you to have a clear testimony. James 4:4, ye adulterers and adulteresses, know ye not that the friendship of the world is enmity with God? Whosoever therefore will be the friend of the world is the enemy of God. Listen, you can listen to that heavy metal and you can say those filthy words and you can play those games filled with nudity and cursing. And you, as you do that, are the enemy of God. You see, you can't have it both ways. If you are going to be a dedicated Christian, then God says, I want you to make this decision that you will be transformed, that you will come out, that you will not conform to this world. Now, sometimes when we create a list to try to explain worldliness, it creates some tension. And I'm not against lists. They have their place. We have them in our Christian school. We have them in the college. But we reiterate over and over again, while institutions need some guidelines, ultimately, if there's not this spirit of doing the will of God from the heart and conforming to Jesus Christ at the personal level, then the lists are just a bunch of junk. I believe in lists. The other day I saw one of our teenagers driving. He had three other teenagers in his car. I remember telling my wife, I think we had a rule that our kids couldn't drive other kids around like that. And she said, yeah, you wouldn't let them do it. Too much liability. You had a lot of rules. And my kids would tell you, Dad had a lot of rules. But one of the things that's so important is that we don't just have rules, parents, but that we have a relationship with the living God. That we have a relationship with our children, because rules without relationships brings rebellion. And if you have that heart for Jesus Christ, then when Jesus says, by the way, I don't want you to live with the world and look like the world, the fact of the matter is you almost don't have to give a list to a spiritual person, because they want to be like Jesus Christ. They don't want to live for the world and look like the world. The Bible tells them so. Love not the world. You want a list? Open the Bible. Love not the world, neither the things that are in the world. If any man love the world, the love of the Father is not in him. For all that is in the world, the lust of the flesh, the lust of the eyes, and the pride of life is not of the Father, but is of the world. Hey, you don't have to tell a godly teenager not to wear this or that. You don't have to tell the guys not to say those filthy words. Why? Because they've presented themselves a living sacrifice to the Lord, and they're in the process of being transformed. And so it is that every single one of us need to come to that place where we say, Lord, I don't want to conform to the world. And I want to ask you this quick question. What is it in your life right now that you need to let go of in order to be a dedicated Christian? What is it? You've all heard the story about the little boy that had his hand caught in the vase, and they tried lotion.

revival in your life? What is it that you need to let go of so that God can use you? You see, what is it that you're conforming to rather than to the Lord Jesus Christ? God says, I want my church to have a clear testimony. Secondly, I want my church to have a complete transformation. Be transformed by the renewing of your mind. The word transformed, you've studied it before, is to metamorphosize. It means to change from the inside out. It means that God wants to do a work by His Spirit and through His Word in your heart that you would be completely renewed in your mind, which is the battleground for change. And the Bible says that we are to be renewed in the spirit of our mind. Some of you come here this morning and your mind is racing. You've got this battle that's going on and this work issue and this financial problem and this child that's bothering you and this child that's doing well and all of these issues. And sometimes we get to that place where we can hardly think in a spiritual way. And that's when we need to have the renewing of our mind. Now the doctors, they'll give another prescription and some friends will give another drink. But God says, I've got something way better than all that. I want to renew you in your mind and in your heart. And for me, He's done it in three ways. First, when I repent of sin in my life, because sin is confusing. Jealousy, covetousness, envy, lust, whatever the sin is, it'll confuse your thinking. You'll be indecisive. If you need the renewing of your mind, then whatever it is that's that thing you're holding on to, repent of that before Almighty God. Secondly, God renews my mind when I spend extra time in His Word. Just reading through the Psalms, the Proverbs, reading through His Word, God begins to clear my mind. Thirdly, God begins to clear my mind when I'm one with His Spirit. When I'm yielding to His Spirit, when I'm full of His Spirit, God begins to show me the way He wants me to go. You see, the word transformed, it means to completely change. It means to metamorphosize from the inside out. Hey, if you were going to do a fixer-upper the right way on a home, you don't buy an old home and you don't go in there with all the spotted carpet and torn carpet and just maybe put a little cleansing smell on it and maybe paint a few things here and there over the moldy sheetrock. And you don't take some pipes that are about to break and fall off with rust and maybe put a rubber band or a piece of tape around them and then sell the house to the next guy. Listen, if you're going to do the right transformation on a house, you gut the house, you take everything out and you put all new that's inside. And God says, listen, this is what I want to do. I want you to repent of the putrefying issues that are in your heart, and through my Word and my Spirit, let me create a new heart in you. Let me change you and challenge you so that you can have the transformed life that I've designed you to have. Andrew Murray said, a true revival means nothing less than a revolution. Casting out the spirit of worldliness, making God's love triumph in the heart. And when you do this, when your heart is transformed, then you're able to prove, to test, to know what is that good and perfect and acceptable will of God. You take a man that's never yielded. You take a man whose mind is mixed up. You take a man whose life is still involved in sin and conforming to the world. He's trying to please this crowd. And that man is so confused, he can never prove what is the good and perfect and acceptable will of God. He's got the paralysis of analysis. He cannot make a decision because his mind has no clarity. But the Word of God and prayer and the Holy Spirit bring clarity back, and then you can begin to move forward and you can begin to know the will of God and discern the way that He wants you to go. I want to ask you a question today. Are you a dedicated Christian in the Romans 12 kind of a way? A company recently did a survey and they thought, you know, before we do our annual reviews, we're going to let people review themselves. So they all review themselves in different areas and they had a percentile score at the end of it. Every employee reviewed himself or herself above 90 percentile. Every one of them. That's how we do it. We tend to think we're better, doing better, maybe than the average. Maybe that's true, maybe it's not. But let me ask you these questions and I close. What's your motivation for being here today? Why aren't you more involved or sacrificial? Is the love of Christ constraining you? Or is your wife making you? Is the love of Christ constraining you, or is there some other external pressure? Now, if you have a wife that loves you enough to get you to church, thank God for that wife. You got a good one. But at some point in time, it needs to become real with you and the Lord.

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3: With SRN News, I'm John Scott. U.S. Ambassador to the U.N. Michael Waltz says a newly proposed U.N. Security Council resolution aimed at safeguarding international maritime routes in the Strait of Hormuz has received broad international support, saying that no country should oppose measures protecting global trade and humanitarian aid shipments. The price of a gallon of regular gasoline in the U.S. has climbed 31 cents in the past week. AAA says that at $4.54 a gallon, gas was a full 52% higher than before the war with Iran began. The main reason drivers are paying more for gas is because the war has stranded oil tankers near the Strait of Hormuz. One budget airline's expansion plans primed to take off. AirAsia is ordering 150 Airbus A220-300 jets, valued at about $19 billion. This is SRN News.
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0: With SRN News, I'm John Scott. The U.S. military reporting it intercepted Iranian attacks Thursday on three Navy ships in the Strait of Hormuz and targeted Iranian military facilities responsible for attacking U.S. forces. U.S. Central Command said in a social media post, U.S. forces intercepted unprovoked Iranian attacks and responded with self-defense strikes. Speaking with reporters, U.S. UN Ambassador Mike Waltz says Security Council members must back a resolution condemning Iran's actions surrounding the Strait of Hormuz.
1: We like to talk a lot about international law here at the UN. Well, Iran's indiscriminate mining and tolling efforts in the Strait of Hormuz are textbook violations of international law.
0: Earlier Thursday, Tehran said it was examining the latest U.S. proposals for ending the war. A California man charged in a fatal altercation with a Jewish man during a 2023 protest pleads guilty.
2: Pro-Palestinian protester Loay Al-Naji has pled guilty to involuntary manslaughter and battery in the 2023 death of Jewish counter-protester Paul Kessler. Al-Naji struck the 69-year-old with a megaphone during a demonstration in Thousand Oaks, California against the war in Gaza. Kessler fell backwards, hit his head on the pavement, and later died at a hospital. The former computer science professor is set to be sentenced June 25th. Al-Naji's lawyer says the court told his client to expect to spend time in jail and then be put on probation. Prosecutors are asking for prison time. The maximum sentence for the charges would be 4 years. I'm Jennifer King.
0: HUD Secretary Scott Turner says founders knew how important it was for citizens to follow a Christian example.
3: Our founding fathers were men of faith who understood that God is the cornerstone of our republic. And all of us here, because we recognize that truth as well, and we know that God's power impacts both the lives of individuals.
0: This is SRN News. Some new findings on Generation Z, correspondent Michael Harrington with a report.
4: They come from the Cultural Research Institute at Arizona Christian University, and they indicate that America's youngest adults are reading the Bible more these days, and more of them are calling themselves Christians. However, a lot of their beliefs are not particularly Christian, including the feeling that biblical marriage is simply one of many acceptable options, not a mandate from God. The CRI says Gen Z is spiritually open, but far from orthodox. Michael Harrington reporting.
0: Southern Baptist membership sank last year to its lowest level since 1973. But the nation's largest Protestant denomination saw increases in worship attendance and baptisms. Membership fell by 3% to 12.3 million, continuing a nearly two-decade decline. At the same time, weekly attendance was up nearly 4% to 4.5 million. This is SRN News. From the foreign desk, Dutch officials say about 40 passengers on the cruise ship that was hit by the hantavirus outbreak previously disembarked on the island of St. Helena. That's after the first passenger died.
5: The dozens of passengers, including the wife of a Dutchman who died, left the cruise ship during a stop at the British territory. The cruise company that operates the ship previously said the Dutch woman had got off the ship with her husband's body at St. Helena. She then flew to South Africa on a commercial plane. However, the company has not acknowledged that anyone else got off the boat. Dutch authorities have not confirmed where the passengers who disembarked are now. Authorities in South Africa and Europe are trying to trace contacts of any passengers who actually got off the ship. Three passengers have died in the outbreak on board, and several others are sick. I'm Charles de Ledesma.
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6: Here's your forecast on WZYN, 8:10 a.m., the Old Ship of Zion. Just a chance of an isolated shower or thunderstorm or two, an overnight low will drop down to near 65 degrees. Weather will be much more quiet on Friday with more clouds and sunshine, a high low 80s. 50-50 chance of showers and storms on Saturday, a high on Saturday into the low 80s. I'm Sally Russell on WZYN, 8:10 a.m. and online at WZYN.org.
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1: Now for a moment with the Prince of Preachers, the late Charles Spurgeon.
2: Our devotional for today is called Trust and Do, Do and Trust. The text is found in Psalm 37 and verse 3. Trust in the Lord and do good. So shalt thou dwell in the land, and verily thou shalt be fed. Trust and do are words which go well together in the order in which the Holy Spirit has placed them. We should have faith, and that faith should work. Trust in God sets us upon holy doing. We trust God for good, and then we do good. We do not sit still because we trust, but we arouse ourselves and expect the Lord to work through us and by us. It is not ours to worry and do evil, but to trust and do good. We neither trust without doing, nor do without trusting. Adversaries would root us out if they could, but by trusting and doing we dwell in the land. We will not go into Egypt, but we will remain in Emmanuel's land, the providence of God, the Canaan of covenant love. We are not so easily to be got rid of as the Lord's enemies suppose. They cannot thrust us out nor stamp us out. Where God has given us a name and a place, there we abide. But what about the supply of our necessities? The Lord has put a verily into this promise. As sure as God is true, His people shall be fed. It is theirs to trust and to do, and it is the Lord's to do according to their trust. If not fed by ravens, or fed by an Obadiah, or fed by a widow, yet they shall be fed somehow. Away, ye fears!

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So, WZYN introduces Preaching on the Tens with some of America's best preachers, past and present, such as Harold B. Seitler, Clarence Sexton, Scott Pauley, Joe Arthur, Curtis Hudson, and many more. 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
1: With SRN News, I'm John Scott. U.S. military intercepting Iranian attacks on three U.S. Navy ships as they transited the Strait of Hormuz and targeted Iranian military facilities responsible for attacking U.S. forces. U.S. Central Command said in a social media post the forces intercepted unprovoked Iranian attacks and responded with self-defense strikes. Jobless claim applications rose last week but remain historically low. The number of Americans filing for unemployment benefits the week ending May 2nd rose by 10,000 to 200,000, according to the Labor Department. The NCAA expanding its March Madness tournaments by 8 teams. It will add more early round games in the first week without altering the overall format of the tournament. This is SRN News.
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4: I know this ain't right, but it crunk my motors, what it did. I mean, it was wonderful. She's sitting over there, and every time I get to singing, Brother David, she's like, Daddy. And I try to sing a part. She said, no, Daddy, now, just don't do that. And I'd get my part, and I think I got it right, and I'd go low when I'm supposed to be high. And she said, you just run the whole thing. I'm like, how about you get out and walk? What I want to say. But that was an eventual delight. Finally got to the point where she was tired over there and she wasn't doing much singing. And I was tired and I wasn't doing much singing. All I could do, Benji, is just listen to the words. He has and he always will be. Something like that at the end of that thing. He sang that song. Brother David and him sang it. I don't know if they ever sing it here. I know they're singing at a funeral on the far side. Old Brother Mark Wheeler, good gravy. Brother Mark Wheeler got to singing about on the far side. And I didn't notice until yesterday, but he wrote some of that song, Brother Lance Carpenter. Did you know that? Wow. I'm thinking about these songs as we're driving through Thomaston and Butler and Ellaville. Got into Americus. Tired. Wore out. And these songs come on talking about the goodness of God. I was too tired really to sing. I was concentrating. She was tired. She was wore out. But yet God let me just have church right in the middle of it all. He says, sing unto the Lord. Praise ye the Lord. I'd make sure she wasn't watching sometimes. And I'd be driving through the on the interstate and man, I'd just get to crying. And I'd get to ugly crying, Brother Lee. You ain't never lived until you ugly cried. You ugly cried. I don't know if she saw me or not. Really didn't care. I wasn't doing it for her. It was just between me and the Lord. The Bible said in Psalm, I think 135, 136, praise is comely. He ain't never seen me praising because it's ugly. But he says, sing, praise. Why did he say that? Because he had been delivered. He says, you delivered my soul of the poor, or the soul of the poor from the hand of evil doers. He says, in the middle of all of this, I cannot quit because there is an eventual delight. At the end of this thing, there is rejoicing. We say it and we sing the song, a joy cometh in the morning. And can I tell you, let me just testify a minute. On Monday when I got to Tennessee, I had to physically lift my 125-pound daddy up out of the bed. A man that carried me all of his life. A man that formed me, a man that taught me, a man that corrected me. And here I am, I'm trying to pick him up and reposition him so as not to break anything because his body is so frail. And he could not move. He looked as though he was at death's door. But something happened between Tuesday night and Wednesday morning, and he was able to get up on his own. He was able to get out of the bed on his own. He's able to walk down the hallway on his own. I want you to know today how that there is joy in the morning. How when I got up and I talked to Mama before we left the house, she said, "Son, today's different. I'm about to run. Today's different than it was yesterday." Why? Because God had done a work. You might be fighting hell by the acre and deacons by the dozen, but I want you to know this morning how that joy cometh in the morning. Don't quit at nighttime. Oh no, honey. There's demons. There's all kinds of stuff in the nighttime. But if you'll just wait until the sun starts shining again, hey, He'll encourage you. He'll strengthen you. He'll warm you. He'll cheer you on. Don't quit. Just wait. Just wait. Sing unto the Lord. Praise the Lord. He said that at the end. He says, "You've delivered me." You got to remember His deliverance. You got to remember what He did for you yesterday. You see, it's yesterday's. It's yesterday's. Well, I believe Ricky might even wrote it or sing it. Yesterday's battles are today's victories. You see, it's the strength that God built in me yesterday. And the battles that I've come through and the floods, the fight, those things that we've come through that helps me fight, helps me to stand today. Amen. This came after the message. He said in verse number 3 down through verse number 6, quickly hurry, and y'all can come to the invitation and I'll finish. He says, Pashur, I want you to know that God knows who you really are. He said, you're calling yourself Pashur. He said, but God calls you, look at the end of verse number 6, Magor Misabib, something like that. What this means, he says, you're a priest and you've got a title and you've got things people look up to you. He said, but I need you to know that God knows your heart. Let me tell you, sometimes the message that God gives us as preachers and as the people of God, it's a message that is not comfortable to give, nor is it comfortable to receive. He says, you've got all of these things, but I want you to know today how that you are a terror within and a terror without. Now, Jesus says, maybe somebody said in the New Testament, I ain't read it since the 80s, Brother Dean said, somebody said that there's full of dead men's bones. That's what the message was to Pashur. He says, you're a terror within, without. He said, all your friends and the nation that you serve in the priesthood, they're going to fall at the hands of the enemy. He said, when they fall, they're all going to die by the sword. You read it, verse chapter number 20. He says, all the riches and all the possessions that you have, they're going to be taken by Babylon. He says, you and everyone that you know will go to Babylon. You'll become a servant and you will die there and you'll be buried in a pagan land, all because they turned their back on God. But this delight, we're talking about this eventual delight, this delight was short-lived. We see soon as he says, sing and praise and remember, he begins to curse. Not curse as we would call it, but he's saying, cursed be the day that I was born. One writer said the tempestuous condition of his mind is seen in that after the complaint, there was a sudden outburst of confidence in which he declared that Jehovah's was with him, that his enemy should not prevail. And he called for a song of praise because of deliverance. This, however, was immediately followed by an outburst of fear, which stood in strange contrast to his former confidence. Folks, that's us to a T. We'll be fine one minute and fearful the next. But don't quit. I guess we could bullet. I realize there's some that deal with it more, but this ebb and flow of confidence and fear, it is life oftentimes. Circumstances come. You're having a good day and you get a phone call. I remember the day. I remember where I was at. I was in a juvenile detention center in Knoxville, Tennessee. I had my day planned out. I was doing everything that I was supposed to do. I sent my wife a text that morning, and I know it's odd language, but I said, "You have been prayed for today." I remember it. And all of a sudden, someone called and says, "Preacher, Brother Troutman has been in a wreck. It doesn't look good." Just like that. And our lives changed with one phone call. And we found ourselves in these next verses. "Cursed be the day that I was born. Cursed be the man that said, 'It's a boy.'" He goes on and he tells how vile he is and how wretched he is and why he should not even be living. But just before that outburst of fear, he had an outburst of confidence. But I'm glad that in those times of confidence, we can say and we can write on our hearts, "I can't quit." We may immediately fall back into fear and distress, and we may immediately start planning another pity party, but we've already told ourselves, "I can't quit. I can't quit because the Word of God is in my soul. It's like a fire shut up in my bones. I can't quit because I've got a word to say. I can't quit because people are watching. I can't quit." Oh, what was the third point? Because there is deliverance. I cannot quit because now, eventually, I'm going to delight in the Lord. The Word of God. I love this. I wrote this down right before I left the house. "Bless my socks off." Look at it with me. Verse 17. He says, because he slew me. He's talking about that man that gave the news to his daddy and said, "It's a boy." He said, "Cursed be this man because he slew me not from the womb. Or that my mother might have been my grave and her womb be always great with me." He says, "Wherefore came I?" I mean, he's discouraged and he's speaking with disdain. He says, "Wherefore came I forth out of the womb to see labor and sorrow that my days should be consumed with shame?" He's telling God, "God, I almost feel like quitting again. Everything that I say is death and doom and despair." But in verse number 1 of chapter number 21, the Lord came unto Jeremiah. I'm glad today, even when we feel like quitting, even when we throw ourselves a pity party, and even when we pour ourselves out to God, it's as if God hears every bit of it. He understands it. And I'm glad that we have a high priest that can feel the infirmities of our souls. But I'm glad that even through all those things, Brother Jody, he finally says, "Okay, you got to get up. There's work to do. Don't quit. There's work to do." In chapter 21, and I believe chapter 22, is that next work. "Samuel, don't quit. There's work for you to do. Miss Irene, you got every reason in the world to quit if you wanted to. Don't quit. Somebody's watching you." I'm watching. If nobody else is watching, Sister Irene, I'm watching. And to see you come in pain blesses my heart. Miss Jean, Brother John, to see y'all come in knowing that you'd almost feel more comfortable at the house in your own chair, in your own bed, but yet you come. I'm glad that cheers me on and it says don't quit because not only are you watching, but someone's watching you. And there is going to be a day of rejoicing. It may not be today. It may not be tomorrow. But just keep on going for God. And maybe right in the middle of the storm, right in the middle of your trouble, sing unto the Lord. Praise ye the Lord. Remember what God has done right in the middle of it. And just give God the glory. He was worthy before your storm. He'll be worthy after your storm. But can I give you a little nugget? He's worthy right in the middle of your storm. I said He's worthy right in the middle of your storm for praise. I got more to preach, but I ain't going to. Just know, you might have a good reason to quit. But God's got a word for you. It might be a word for somebody else.
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0: SRN News, I'm John Scott. Partial results from local elections in England show big losses for Prime Minister Keir Starmer's governing Labour Party and gains for the hard right party Reform UK. The votes being widely seen as an unofficial referendum on Starmer, elected less than 2 years ago. Areas that counted their ballots overnight saw Reform UK win hundreds of local council seats in working class areas. Speaking with reporters, U.S. UN Ambassador Mike Waltz says Security Council members must back a resolution condemning Iran's actions surrounding the Strait of Hormuz.
1: We like to talk a lot about international law here at the UN. Well, Iran's indiscriminate mining and tolling efforts in the Strait of Hormuz are textbook violations of international law.
0: Earlier Thursday, Tehran says it was examining the latest U.S. proposals for ending the war. A California man charged in a fatal altercation with a Jewish man.
2: Pro-Palestinian protester Loay Al-Naji has pled guilty to involuntary manslaughter and battery in the 2023 death of Jewish counter-protester Paul Kessler. Al-Naji struck the 69-year-old with a megaphone during a demonstration in Thousand Oaks, California, against the war in Gaza. Kessler fell backwards, hit his head on the pavement, and later died at a hospital. The former computer science professor is set to be sentenced June 25th. Al-Naji's lawyer says the court told his client to expect to spend time in jail and then be put on probation. Prosecutors are asking for prison time. The maximum sentence for the charges would be 4 years. I'm Jennifer King.
0: HUD Secretary Scott Turner says the founders knew how important it was for citizens to follow a Christian example.
3: Our founding fathers were men of faith who understood that God is the cornerstone of our republic.
0: This is SRN News. Some new findings on Generation Z, correspondent Michael Harrington with the report.
4: They come from the Cultural Research Institute at Arizona Christian University, and they indicate that America's youngest adults are reading the Bible more these days, and more of them are calling themselves Christians. However, a lot of their beliefs are not particularly Christian, including the feeling that biblical marriage is simply one of many acceptable options, not a mandate from God. The CRI says Gen Z is spiritually open, but far from orthodox. Michael Harrington reporting.
0: Southern Baptist membership sank to its lowest level last year since 1973, but the nation's largest Protestant denomination saw increases in worship attendance and baptisms. Membership fell by 3% to 12.3 million, continuing a nearly two-decade decline. At the same time, weekly attendance was up by nearly 4% to 4.5 million. This is SRN News. The roller coaster markets finish on the downside.
5: Stocks fell back from their records on Wall Street as crude oil prices yo-yoed up and down. Brent crude settled at about $100 a barrel Thursday as Wall Street waits to see how realistic its hopes are that the war with Iran is finally getting closer to being over. Stocks gave up some early gains and turned lower in the afternoon. The S&P 500 wound up with a loss of 0.4%. The Dow fell 313 points. That's about 0.6%. The Nasdaq composite inched 0.1% lower. Seth Suto, New York.
0: A renter-friendly pilot program in New York City is aiming to reduce strain on the power grid while helping customers with power bills. It uses plug-in batteries that can power air conditioners offline during peak demand, helping take pressure off the grid at its most stressed moments while still keeping residents cool. More details at srnnews.com.
6: Hey, here's your forecast on WZYN, 8:10 a.m., the Old Ship of Zion. Just a chance of an isolated shower or thunderstorm or two, an overnight low will drop down to near 65 degrees. Weather will be much more quiet on Friday with more clouds and sunshine, a high low 80s. 50-50 chance of showers and storms on Saturday, a high on Saturday into the low 80s. I'm Sally Russell on WZYN, 8:10 a.m. and online at WZYN.org.
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0: I'm John Scott. Alabama lawmakers set to vote on a measure that could change the state's congressional primaries as part of a bid to switch its U.S. House districts. This comes after the U.S. Supreme Court ruling in a Louisiana case weakened Voting Rights Act protection for minorities. Republicans in Tennessee already have enacted a new U.S. House district in response to the Supreme Court ruling. Former FBI Director James Comey is seeking to cancel his upcoming court appearance in North Carolina. He says it's unnecessary because he's already surrendered in Virginia, where he lives, and has gone before a judge there. The Department of Justice is supporting the request. Comey was charged in a two-count indictment last week with knowingly and willingly communicating a threat against President Trump by posting an Instagram photo of seashells in the numerical arrangement of 8647. This is SRN News.
1: The good news of the gospel is only good news to those who hear it. Philip the evangelist understood that. He did not keep the message to himself, but he went wherever the Spirit of God led him, and he preached Christ to those who needed to know. In this study that Scott is calling The Gospel Christian, he reminds us that the word gospel means good news. It even has the word go in it, reminding us that the Christian life is meant to advance the gospel message. Join Scott Pauley today as we learn what it means to be a true gospel Christian.
2: The key to being used by God is simply being usable. Now, God can use anyone that He chooses to use, but the Lord is looking for people who are yielded to Him, people who are entirely surrendered to Christ and given to the gospel. We begin our study of a gospel Christian, and we're examining the life of Philip, the one man in the New Testament called the evangelist. And I must say this as we begin our study, Philip was not the only evangelist. In fact, according to the book of Ephesians, there are many evangelists, plural, given to the church as far as the office of an evangelist. But we're talking about someone whose life is really marked by the gospel. He is a man who is living and giving the gospel of Jesus Christ. And friend, while all of us may not be pastors and missionaries and evangelists and hold titles in the church, all of us can become gospel Christians. And so we back up today to the very first mention of this man in Acts chapter 6. The opening verses of Acts 6 record for us a very unique season in the first century church. It was a time of blessing and battles, and I'll remind you, those two always go together. Remember, Paul would have once write that a great door and effectual was open unto him, and there are many adversaries. The door of opportunity really does swing on the hinges of opposition. So every time the Lord is building, Satan is trying to tear down. Every time God is at work, the devil's going to fight, and sometimes he does it externally, sometimes he does it internally, and such was the case in Acts 6. Because there's a little dispute and division going on in the church that has to be resolved. We begin in verse 1, and in those days, when the number of the disciples was multiplied, there arose a murmuring of the Grecians against the Hebrews because their widows were neglected in the daily ministration. And may I just say, this is a legitimate concern. It was a legitimate need. The widows are to be cared for. Remember, that's pure religion and undefiled, to care for the fatherless and the widows in their affliction. But the murmuring, now that's another thing, because sometimes legitimate problems are addressed in illegitimate ways. Murmuring is never a good thing. Murmuring is never a mark of spirit fullness, and so it has to be addressed. There's no perfect church, only a perfect Christ. And I think it's interesting, it's at the point where the church is really multiplying that this happens. Sometimes there's multiplication problems in the work of God. Growing pains, we might call them. And spiritual people say, let's address this. So verse 2 says, then the 12 called the multitude of the disciples unto them and said, it is not reason that we should leave the word of God and serve tables. Wherefore, brethren, look ye out among you seven men of honest report, full of the Holy Ghost and wisdom, whom we may appoint over this business. but we will give ourselves continually to prayer and to the ministry of the word. So the apostles say, we have our assignment. It is the word and prayer. So we're going to get people to help us. This is the beginning of what we call deacons. And for the record, the word deacon just means servant. So when the idea of deacons in a local church becomes some kind of a ruling board that controls everything and everybody and runs the pastor and runs the people, it has totally moved away from the original intent. The deacons were servants, servants of Christ and servants of the church and servants of the ministers. They were helpers. It was a ministry of helps, and might I say it is a vital ministry today. We need deacons. We need spirit-filled men who'll stand alongside the pastor and help the church move forward. These are the kind of men who move the church forward, and we have a description of them. And then in verse 5, we have an identification of them in this list of the first deacons. And the saying pleased the whole multitude, and they chose Stephen, a man full of faith and of the Holy Ghost. And would you like to guess who's second on the list? Philip, and Prochorus, and Nicanor, and Timon, and Parmenas, and Nicholas, a proselyte of Antioch, whom they set before the apostles. And when they had prayed, they laid their hands on them. And the word of God increased, and the number of the disciples multiplied in Jerusalem greatly, and a great company of the priests were obedient to the faith. Now, you know revival's happening when religious people are getting right with God. So the work moved forward. Now, by the way, when churches handle things right, Proverbs says, "Whoso handleth the matter wisely findeth good." When churches handle things in a spiritual way, when spiritual men lead, God always blesses, and the multiplication can continue. And so we have here the first deacons. Now, I bring you to Philip, our man, the gospel man, the evangelist. He is one of the original deacons. And I think this is so interesting, but it does not begin his description by telling us that he is a evangelist. It begins by telling us that he is a true Christian. Isn't that interesting? It doesn't begin with him as a deacon. He becomes a deacon, but it begins with him as a Christian. This is a man that could be used. He was usable. Can God use you? He wants to. Are you usable? Let me give you three simple marks of this man that I think are the starting point for all of us. Number one, he was in the family of God. That's so obvious, but you got to be a Christian first. We know that because they were referring to the brethren in verse 3. What does it mean to be one of the brethren? Well, the only way you can be a brother is you got to have the same father. And the only way you can have God as your father is to know Jesus as your Savior. So we know he's a member of the family of God. I think there's a great danger that sometimes there are people who are members of a church that are not members of the family of God. Their names may be on a church roll, but they're not written down in the Lamb's Book of Life in heaven. And I want to just challenge you, examine yourself. Did you know it's possible to even be in Christian work and not be a real Christian? You must know you are one of the brethren. So first, if you want to be usable, be in the family of God. Number two, he was not only in the family, he was faithful. You see, the Bible says that they were seeking out men of honest report. I love that expression. We need some more people of honest report today. Now, that doesn't just mean they told the truth. Certainly they did. They weren't liars, but they lived the truth. These were people of integrity, a true testimony, and a spirit of service. You can be saved and not be spiritual. And I would point out to you that to be faithful doesn't start with what you do. It starts with who you are. You're not a human doing. You're a human being. Be what you ought to be, and you'll do what God wants you to do. So to be usable, first, you must be in the family of God. Second, you must be faithful. And third, you must be filled with the Holy Spirit of God and wisdom. The Bible says in verse 3, repeats it in verse 5, and alludes to it again in verse number 8, that these were men who were full of faith, full of the Holy Spirit, and full of power and wisdom. And by the way, faith is the means by which we are filled with the Holy Spirit. And when we're filled with the Holy Spirit, wisdom and power is the result of that. The root is the Spirit, and the fruit is the wisdom. I love how he moves from the spiritual to the practical. Listen, friends, we can't all be deacons, but we can all be in the family of God. We can all be faithful, and we can all be filled with the Holy Spirit. We can all be gospel Christians, people that God can use. And I want you to examine yourself today. Ask yourself this question: can God use me? And if there's something that needs to be adjusted, pray that it will be adjusted and dealt with today so that you can become a gospel Christian.
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1: With SRN News, I'm John Scott. Partial results from local elections in England show big losses for Prime Minister Keir Starmer's governing Labour Party and gains for the hard right party Reform UK. The votes, being widely seen as an unofficial referendum on Starmer, elected less than 2 years ago. Areas that counted their ballots overnight saw Reform UK win hundreds of local council seats in working class areas. Speaking with reporters, U.S. UN Ambassador Mike Waltz says Security Council members must back a resolution condemning Iran's actions surrounding the Strait of Hormuz.
2: We like to talk a lot about international law here at the UN. Well, Iran's indiscriminate mining and tolling efforts in the Strait of Hormuz are textbook violations of international law.
1: Earlier Thursday, Tehran says it was examining the latest U.S. proposals for ending the war. A California man charged in a fatal altercation with a Jewish man.
3: Pro-Palestinian protester Loewe Al-Naji has pled guilty to involuntary manslaughter and battery in the 2023 death of Jewish counter-protester Paul Kessler. Al-Naji struck the 69-year-old with a megaphone during a demonstration in Thousand Oaks, California against the war in Gaza. Kessler fell backwards, hit his head on the pavement, and later died at a hospital. The former computer science professor is set to be sentenced June 25th. Al-Naji's lawyer says the court told his client to expect to spend time in jail and then be put on probation. Prosecutors are asking for prison time. The maximum sentence for the charges would be 4 years. I'm Jennifer King.
1: HUD Secretary Scott Turner says the founders knew how important it was for citizens to follow a Christian example.
4: Our founding fathers were men of faith who understood that God is the cornerstone of our republic.
1: This is SRN News. Some new findings on Generation Z, correspondent Michael Harrington with the report.
5: They come from the Cultural Research Institute at Arizona Christian University, and they indicate that America's youngest adults are reading the Bible more these days, and more of them are calling themselves Christians. However, a lot of their beliefs are not particularly Christian, including the feeling that biblical marriage is simply one of many acceptable options, not a mandate from God. The CRI says Gen Z is spiritually open, but far from orthodox. Michael Harrington reporting.
1: Southern Baptist membership sank to its lowest level last year since 1973. But the nation's largest Protestant denomination saw increases in worship attendance and baptisms. Membership fell by 3% to 12.3 million, continuing a nearly two-decade decline. At the same time, weekly attendance was up by nearly 4% to 4.5 million. This is SRN News. The roller coaster markets finish on the downside.
6: Stocks fell back from their records on Wall Street as crude oil prices yo-yoed up and down. Brent crude settled at about $100 a barrel Thursday as Wall Street waits to see how realistic its hopes are that the war with Iran is finally getting closer to being over. Stocks gave up some early gains and turned lower in the afternoon. The S&P 500 wound up with a loss of 0.4%. The Dow fell 313 points. That's about 0.6%. The Nasdaq composite inched 0.1% lower. Seth Suto, New York.
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7: Here's your forecast on WZYN, 8:10 a.m., the old Ship of Zion. Just a chance of an isolated shower at thunderstorm 2, an overnight low will drop down to near 65 degrees. Weather will be much more quiet on Friday with more clouds and sunshine, a high low 80s. 50-50 chance of showers and storms on Saturday, a high on Saturday into the low 80s. I'm Sally Russell on WZYN, 8:10 a.m. and online at WZYN.org.
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9: What the Bible simply says, they rose up early in the morning and went forth into the wilderness where the battle was being fought, where the battle was fixing to be raging. They moved as soon as it was possible to move. They didn't sit around and whine and cry about and make up all kinds of excuses why they couldn't fight the battle. They didn't put it off. You know, many times when we're up against problems, we know we have to confront them, but we try to put them off as long as possible, don't we? H. Jackson Brown made this statement. He says, "Where there is a hill to climb, don't think that waiting will make it any smaller." That's good. But yet we have a hard time applying that. We've got the idea, well, preacher, I'll handle this problem tomorrow. I'll take care of this next week or next month. Coach of San Francisco 49ers, I can't say his last name, so I'm not going to even try. But he made this statement, and he was quoting and saying, he said, "I never wear a watch because I always know it's now." He says, "Now is when I should do it." Let me ask you a question. What do you wear a watch for? To put it off? Well, in an hour, I got to go do this. Well, I got 15 minutes. This coach, whole mentality, said, "Listen, I quit wearing a watch because right now, if something comes to my mind, right now I need to deal with it. I need to take care of it." It reminds me of something that Anne Frank said. She said this. She said, "How wonderful it is that nobody needs to wait a single moment before starting to improve the world." I would say to you, how wonderful it is that nobody needs to wait a single moment before facing up to your problems. How wonderful it is that nobody needs to wait a single moment before taking the necessary actions to make your life what it needs to be. How wonderful it is that nobody needs to wait a single moment before experiencing the power of God in their life. The Apostle Paul put it like this. He said in 2 Corinthians chapter 6 and verse 2, in the latter part of that verse, he says, "Behold, now is the accepted time. Behold, now is the day of salvation." Today you can begin taking steps to move your problems out of the way, even if they're little tiny baby steps. Even if you think in your whole mind that, "Preacher, it's almost laughable because I can't do it in a big way." Every step makes a difference if you just start taking the steps. You can begin taking these steps, and I can promise you two things. Number one, God will notice. And number two, God will show up in your life. But if you don't take the steps, God is not going to notice, and neither is He going to show up. There's many times when we're looking at the vast army before us, and we think, "I can't do it. I can't do anything to solve this problem right now. There's nothing I can do at this moment. I just can't do it all. I just do nothing at all. I can't solve this problem today, so I'll put it off a little while longer." In other words, we develop a "what's the use" attitude. Why should I even try? Can't do it anyway, so why even bother with it? What good will it do if I eat a salad today instead of a big double-decker cheeseburger? What would one salad do to make a difference, preacher? Some of us may be thinking, what good would it do if I take my wife out for a romantic dinner? Is one even out on the town going to solve my marriage problems? Probably not. But every little step helps. Ladies told me that if I would make a statement like that, they would take care of me. So I'm just looking for my cookies and chocolate pies and cupcakes and all that kind of good stuff. I'm joking with you. Maybe some of us, we may be thinking, what good will it do if I put $10 in savings? Preacher, I can't retire on $10. And we think, I'll confront these problems down the road. Maybe when my life gets a little better situated, maybe when I can get that pay raise, I'll start doing more. If Jehoshaphat and his army had believed this lie, they would have never have gone into the wilderness at Tekoa. They would never have faced their enemies. And consequently, they would never have experienced the victory that God gave them at this time. You see, God told the army to move into position right away. He said, I'll be with you. I'll protect you. I'll fight for you. I'll give you victory, but you need to take some actions right away so I can do what I need to do in order to give you victory. And God is telling us that we need to be willing to face our problems, and we need to be willing to face it right now, not next week, not next month, not when we get better in our circumstances, but we need to face it right now. And then that leads us to the third thing tonight. And that is, you need to chart the course for praise. Notice what the Bible says in 2 Chronicles chapter 20, in verse number 21. The Bible says, and when he had consulted with the people, he appointed singers unto the Lord, and that they should praise the beauty of holiness as they went out before the army, and to say, praise the Lord, for his mercy endureth forever. And this is exactly what they did. They went out singing the song, praise ye the Lord. God's mercy endureth forever. And I'm sure that some of those guys that was singing then probably had no way of carrying a good tune. Matter of fact, most choirs probably would not even want them in their choir. But these guys went out to battle and they were singing, praise the Lord, for his mercy endureth forever. Notice what the Bible says in 2 Chronicles chapter 20, verse 22. When they began to sing and to praise, the Lord set ambushment against the children of Ammon, Moab, and Mount Zair, which would come against Judah, and they were smitten. In other words, at the very moment they began to sing and give praise, the Lord caused the armies of Ammon, Moab, and Mount Zair to start fighting among themselves. Did you get that? At the very moment they began to sing and give praise, the enemy literally self-destructed. Last week we talked about how praise and worship are an important part of seeking God. They're also an important part of confronting your problems. They're crucial to experiencing victory. And I'm convinced that we talk way too much about our problems. We talk about the strengths of our enemies. We talk too much and say, boy, our enemy is good. And sometimes it's because we're such a sports nation and we listen to all these coaches and everything, and we listen to how they coach, and they say, yeah, this team we fix the face. Every coach describing the team that they're about to face, the team they're about to face can win the Super Bowl in anything they play in. They pour mouth. They brag about their enemies. They brag about how their enemies are fabulous and how enemies has great success and how enemies got all the tools in the place. And yet we picked up on that same mentality. And so today we brag about our enemies. We brag about our problems. We whine. I think we talk way too much about how bad things are. For example, you hear almost every day people say, oh, the economy is awful. Oh, the gas prices are terrible. Preacher, my job is so stressful. We got the wrong people in the office. My marriage is falling apart. Preacher, you don't understand. My whole body is filled with nothing but aches and pains all the time. And on and on and on I can go, and we can gripe and we can complain. I said it earlier that we can't ignore our problems. We can't pretend like they don't exist. But let me make something clear here tonight so you understand. There is a big, big difference between confronting your problems and complaining about your problems. We are professional at complaining about them and very immature when it comes to confronting them. You know what determines the difference between complaining and confronting? Here's the difference. Confronting your problems, your heart is going to be full of faith and your mouth is going to be full of praise. Think about it. Your heart is going to be full of faith. Your mouth is going to be full of praise. We're not going to be sitting around whining and complaining about our problems. Look what Jehoshaphat said to his people. Look at verse 20 of chapter 20 of 2 Chronicles. He said, hear me, O Judah, and ye inhabitants of Jerusalem. Believe in the Lord, your God. So ye shall be established, believe his prophets, so ye shall prosper. People who do nothing but complain about their problems talk as if their problems are the biggest thing in the world. On the other hand, people who are rightly confronting their problems, they talk about the fact that God is bigger than any situation that they confront. Let me ask you something. Are you complaining or are you confronting? Are you simply complaining and griping about all the problems you face? And I'm telling you today, we can spend hours upon hours talking about our problems and complaining about them. But how much faith do we have in our heart? And how much praise is coming out of our mouth? As you approach the enemy that have aligned against you, you need to stand firm in your faith and speak words of praise. Do you have enough of courage to do it? Do something that simple? Actually, most of you are like me. Most of you, to the fact when you know you got a problem, you're looking for the biggest weapon you can find to blow that problem out of the water. We want to build bigger bombs and we want to have bigger guns. If somebody comes with me want to fight me with a squirt gun, I want to come back with a bazooka. Man, I want to blow them out. And yet, what God says that you don't need a bigger weapon. You just need your heart filled up with faith and your mouth full of praise. What a difference that can make. Question, do you have enough courage to do something that simple? Do you have enough courage to say, God, I'm taking steps in this direction as an act of faith. I'll praise you now because you're good and you're mighty and your word is true and your love endureth forever. And you give strength to your people, and by your power we can have victory and all the honor and praise the Lord is going to go to you. Or do you have the courage to say something of this nature? The economy is bad. Gas prices are out of sight. What am I going to do? How am I going to get by? In this story, we see the army of Judah was preceded by praise. And as a result, the army never had to enter the fight. God fought the battle for them. And I'm telling you that if you'll make it your policy to proceed your steps with praise, you won't have to fight your battles either. In his book, The Cross and the Switchblade, David Wilkerson tells a story about when he was a boy. Matter of fact, he was a new kid in town. He was a preacher's kid, the new guy on the block. There was this bully that's within the community there that had everybody in, all the boys in the community his age, scared to death of him. David Wilkerson didn't want to fight him, but he didn't want to run either. So he began to pray. He said, God, would you help me? It's an amazing thing. God gave him a Bible verse, and it's over in Zechariah in chapter 4 and verse 6. He said, not by sight, not by power, but by my spirit, saith the Lord hosts. And day after day, David Wilkerson began to quote that verse. Not by might, not by power, but by my spirit, saith the Lord of hosts. And he kept repeating it and repeating it and repeating it, and he kept claiming the promise. And then came the day of confrontation. The bully began to intimidate him, mocking him, threaten him. And Wilkerson said he was scared to the core, but he kept repeating the verse under his breath. He said as the bully circled him, he began to circle the bully, saying, not by might, not by power, but by my spirit, saith the Lord. Wilkerson made the statement that the fear began to melt away. He said, as the bully kept bullying him and stopped making harsh remarks and trying to intimidate him, he said, I wasn't scared anymore. He said, I actually started to laugh and I smiled. He said, the bully did connect on one punch, but it was very weak. And he kept looking at him and smiling at him. He said, finally, the bully turned and walked away. He said, the next day in school, it was all over school that the preacher's kid beat up the bully. He said, the amazing thing, I never laid a punch. I never said a word to him. He said, the amazing thing, I won the battle because I honored God. Wilkerson's story parallels with Jehoshaphat's story. Can it be your story too?
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1: News. I'm John Scott. The United Arab Emirates Ministry of Defense announcing that the country's air defensive are actively engaging with a missile and drone attack as Iran's war's shaky ceasefire was again challenged. Meanwhile, Tehran said it was examining the latest U.S. proposals for ending that war delivered to it via Pakistan, which is serving as a mediator. Tennessee enacting a new U.S. House map that carves up a majority black district in Memphis. The new voting districts were signed into law Thursday by Republican Governor Bill Lee. The State Department will begin revoking the U.S. passports for thousands of parents who owe a significant amount of unpaid child support. The revocations will begin Friday and be focused on those who owe $100,000 or more. This is SRN News.

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0: This is Daryl Sheely, the bass singer for the Pulpit Voices. 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Thanks for hopping aboard. 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

0: Hello, friends. 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
0: 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We'll begin our program with a song from one of our services. Mount Sinai Baptist Church Trio comes around and sings for us a beautiful song entitled Redeemed. The best word I've ever heard. Hope it's a blessing to you as they sing for us today.

0: thank you, Trio, for that wonderful message and song. And now for today's message. Take your Bible and turn with us to the Gospel according to St. John, chapter number 2. And we're going to look at verse 23 through the end of the chapter, verse 25, and listen to a message that I preached recently at the church on this subject of faith that falls short. We go now by way of recording live into the services at Mount Sinai Baptist Church.
1: John 2 and verse 23 through the end of the chapter. Let's stand together, reverence to the reading of the good word of God. Verse number 23, and we're speaking of Jesus here now. Now when he was in Jerusalem at the Passover in the feast day, many believed in his name when they saw the miracles which he did. But Jesus did not commit himself unto them, because he knew all men and needed not that any should testify of man, for he knew what was in man. Now let's seek the Lord's face in prayer. Our Father, we want to thank you again for the good hour to be together, coming together in the name of the Lord Jesus to worship, honor, and adore him. And I just pray, God, that you'll continue to be glorified through this service tonight. I pray that you'll manifest yourself and you'd touch thy servant now. Give us that unction and anointing without which we'll be but a sounding brass and a tinkling cymbal, just a racket, just a noise. But, oh God, anoint us and unctionize us, that the word will go forth in power and demonstration of thy Spirit with much assurance. And I pray, Lord, as a result, souls will be fed and souls will be blessed and souls will be saved. Our Father, do a work, and I pray that you give us wisdom. I ask of thee wisdom. And Lord, you said, if any man lack wisdom, let him ask of God. And I ask of thee for wisdom to rightly divide the word of truth and give us holy unction and utterance. And we'll praise you for all that you do for us. In Jesus' name we pray. Amen. Thank you and be seated. I was interested in the statement where many believed in his name when they saw the miracles he did, but Jesus did not commit himself unto them. The word believe in verse 23 and the word commit in verse 24 is the same identical Greek term. They believed in his name when they saw the miracles, but Jesus didn't believe in them. He didn't see in them something genuine and real. And I've been thinking along the lines that here are people that saw miracles and it produced a belief, but that belief could not be depended on. It was shallow. It was superficial. It wasn't real. It may have been an intellectual agreement with what they saw. They may have just, in the heat of the emotions and the amazement of the miracle, said, surely this is the Christ, because the promise of the coming of Christ was to be with the signs of miracles, the restoring of sight to the blind and the healing and the unstopping of the ears and the setting of the captive free. There were to be miracles associated with Messiah's appearance. And here in the statement is made that many believed in his name when they saw the miracles that he did. Now, their faith was, they manifested a faith. They manifested a belief. They had a faith. You'll have to say many, but they believed. But their faith did not go far enough. And so with that thought in mind, I want to preach on the subject of a faith that falls short. A faith that falls short. Now, saving faith is a wonderful thing indeed, but it is not of us, and it is not of man. And it's not produced by intellectual manipulation or the wisdom of man. The saving faith has been originated by God.
2: That's right.
1: Administrated by God. Maintained by God. Saving faith is not of ourselves. I'm reminded of my favorite verse in all the New Testament. I sign it every time I sign a Bible. Ephesians 2:8, for by grace are you saved through faith, and that not of yourselves. It is the gift of God.
2: Right.
1: Our faith is not of us. Now, every person in the world can have a kind of faith, but not every person has saving faith. In fact, Paul mentioned this statement that not all men have faith. And I believe he was referring to saving faith. Now, this term for faith in the New Testament, it's such a broad term and so many different meanings it can have, as little as just a mere agreement with historical facts. This word can mean that to a certain extent. Do you have faith that was so, or you accept a historical happening? By faith, I heard that George Washington was the first president of the United States. I never seen him. I never met him. Hello? I never shook hands, never voted for him. But I believe it. But that's not saving faith. That's just a belief, an agreement with historical facts. That's not saving faith. Saving faith is more than believing historical facts. Saving faith is a work of God. Right. Now, I'm meditating for a little while on this subject that many believed in His name when they saw the miracles, but Jesus did not commit Himself unto them. I'm persuaded if anybody believes savingly and gets born again, that not only do their faith commit themselves to the Lord, but in turn, Christ commits Himself unto them. Amen. I believe when He saves us, He enters into a contract. Amen. Espouses us unto Himself. But these He did not. But wait a minute. It said they had a faith. They believed. Well, that's what I notice about this. And that is that Jesus did not commit Himself unto them because He knew all. And then, of course, the italics is put in there for maybe to keep the word fluent, but all men. But He knew all. The word there, men, is in italics. The original is just simply, He knew all. Isn't that wonderful? Right there is a verse that says Jesus is omniscient. Right. He knows all. He doesn't have to be informed. He knows all. And needed not that any should testify of man, for He knew what was in man. Now that very statement there tells us that Jesus was more than just a man, that in fact He was God. Because the Old Testament in Kings tells us that only God knoweth what is in the heart of man. And so Jesus is God. There's His omniscience stated. I'm glad that He knows all. But you know, not only is His omniscience stated here in this text, but His omnipotence is referred to in the miracles that He did. The supernatural manifestations of miracles was omnipotence let loose in the now. And I'll tell you, He is the omnipotent one. He has all power. No trouble doing the miracles. And if you have any trouble believing the miracles of the Bible, I have trouble believing that you're saved. I believe them. Amen. And I really do. But then I think not only here stated His omniscience, His omnipotence, but here in chapter 3 is also stated His omnipresence. Verse 13, and no man hath ascended up to heaven but He that came down from heaven, even the Son of Man which is in heaven. Now that seems like a contradictory of terms, but that tells of the omnipresence of the Lord Christ as being God. He's God. Amen. He's God. Now, but I want to talk a little bit now about here the Jesus, because He knew what was in their hearts. He did not commit Himself unto them. So I see a faith here that really, wouldn't you say, in the light of this text, that this faith did not go far enough. It was a faith, not the faith, but a faith that falls short. But I see other illustrations of this truth. In fact, throughout the Gospel of John, you can see a man this saying about how saving faith is revealed.

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1: One sat alone beside the highway begging. His eyes were blind, the light he could not see.

0: sat down on the right hand of God. And when I read that verse, I'm always reminded that if he hadn't got the job done, he'd still been standing or hanging. Brother, when he finished it all up, he walked over and sat down. Usually that's when we get the job done, we walk over and sit down. You see, he's king now. He's sitting. There was a time when he was walking. There was a time when he was laying in the arms of a peasant mother. There was a time when he was hanging on a cross. There was a time when he was laying in the tomb. The brother now, he's sitting. He has that regal, that kingly position. We sang, "All hail the power of Jesus' name. Let angels prostrate fall. Bring forth the royal diadem and crown him Lord of all. From henceforth expecting till his enemies be made his footstool." And that's going to happen. Did you know that? We're right on the verge of that now. I mean, I'd just like to announce to all the enemies of Jesus, you might as well get ready, because Jesus' foot's going to be on your head. Whether you like it or don't like it, his foot's going on the head of all of his enemies. Right. I mean, we're going to be the footstool. I mean, the enemies, the wicked, the devil's crowd, the infidels, the modernists, and the people that hate Jesus Christ and kicked out the Word of God, I'll guarantee you he's going to make a footstool out of them. Those nail-scarred feet are going on the heads of the unbelievers one of these days. It'll not be long now. I mean, the devil's just about had his day, and his people have had their day. For by one offering he hath perfected forever them that are sanctified.
1: Amen.
0: Perfected them. How long? Forever. Well, the Holy Ghost also is a witness to us. For after that he had said before, "This is the covenant that I'll make with them. After those days, saith the Lord, I'll put my laws into their hearts, and in their minds will I write them." You know what I believe that means? I believe it means the Word of God's to be in our hearts and our minds. We have the Bible now. How much of the Word of God's in your heart and mind? How much of the Bible, you boys, how much of the Bible do you know? How many verses and chapters could you quote? I mean, just how interested are you in the Word of God? You boys come to our home and our homes. You come in trouble. You'll never have your problem solved till you get in the Word of God. Never will. You'll be always a bunch of disobedient rebels until you get in the Word of God. I've never seen a boy that got interested in the Word of God and loved the Word of God, but what he began to obey the leaders and to act right and have a sweet spirit, you see? That's right. Until you get to the place where you will, and you'll never, till you treat Jesus right, you'll never treat one another right. You never will. Well, I was thinking the other day, when we were down in the valley, we had some stormy times down there, didn't we? I tell you, we had Border Patrol after them and everything else. I mean, they're all over the valley. They're running, and I mean, we had a rash of runners down there. But no boy, some of those boys have the victory now. Some of those boys, but they never did get the victory till they came to Jesus and came to the Word of God. And I have no confidence. You boys, you don't have one lick of character unless it's in the Word of God. Not a bit. And that goes for grandpa and grandma. You don't have any character. Character can only be built out of the Word of God and in your relationship to Jesus Christ.
1: Amen.
0: That's the reason. You see, America's lost her character. I mean, she's lost her character. Don't be worried about your reputation now. Just take care of your character. Reputation take care of itself. And he said, "I put my laws into their hearts, in their minds will I write them, and their sins and iniquities will I remember no more. I'll forget all about them." Isn't that a wonderful promise?
1: Mm-hmm.
0: You know, for anybody that's sinned, that ought to just cheer him on. See, you think about God forgetting. Now, the world won't forget. Oh, no, brother. It'll be their delight to bring him up. I mean, man, he's a sort of scuba diver. I mean, God doesn't have any. Brother, when he buries the sins in the depths of the sea, he never says to one of his angels or somebody, "I wish you'd go down and bring him up." But man will keep on. He'll dig around in them all the time.
1: Right.
0: Yes. Yeah. Of course, you know, the Lord, I like that chapter over, that's 113th Psalm. He said that he brought the poor out of the dust and the folks out of the dunghill. You know, to me, that's one of the greatest pictures of the love of Jesus.
1: Yeah.
0: That Jesus would go out to the dunghill and dig in the garbage till he run into me. Can you imagine that? I tell you, now nobody ever wants to go by the garbage dump. They always put that out where nobody can see it. You know, the old trucks go out there and they got old beer cans and beer bottles and a bunch of old rotten meat, and they got a bunch of old sour garbage. And yet, can you imagine? Oh, I wish I knew how to say it. Jesus Christ walking out to the dunghill. And that's where he found them. Can you imagine his hand going down, those pure hands digging down in the garbage? And directly he looks up and smiles and said, "Look, you ought to go." He comes and got a hold of the roll off. Can you imagine that? He reached down there and picked him up, and man, old garbage dripping off of me, you know. And man, my old hair matted with garbage, you know, and smelled bad and was ugly and mean. And yet I fought him all the way out of the garbage. Huh? Isn't that pitiful? I mean, he said, I said, "No, you're not either. I like this garbage. Let me alone." Jesus said, "No, I'm going to get you out of the garbage. I'm digging in the dung heap. That's what I'm doing." Well, I tell you, we have a great Savior, Brother Bobby. We have a great Savior. Can you imagine? Now, some of you self-righteous outfits, you were in the dung heap, or either you've never come out of it. I mean, right in the dunghill, that's the only place that God ever found anybody. The only man never did live in a dunghill is Jesus. And he's the only man, and he's the first one to go to the dunghill. Think about that. He goes right out to the old garbage dump and digs until he finds poor old sinners and brings them out. Alcoholics and narcotic addicts and hoodlums. Talked to some of our old boys today, old Danny. "Oh," I said, "how are you?" He said, "Praise the Lord, all right." I said, "Oh, listen to that. Can you imagine?" Talked to old Harold. He always said, "The Lord's so good, you know." And so, can you imagine that? All the heartaches. And to call over to the city today and ask about another one that's been on dope, and he's knocking on the pen door now. They've already been to the pen, they couldn't cure him. Been to all the jails, been to the cures. They want to sentence him 5 years in the Lexington or in Fort Worth dope cure deal, see. Never would cure. They keep him there 100 years. He'd take dope the day he got out. That's right. Oh, I tell you. Brother Bobby, did you get a call the other day from the old boy that used to be with us? The old boy used to be with us, you know, loved you so good. I talked with him on the phone the other day. Let me tell you, he said, "You know, Brother Olaf, I'm on a cane." He said, "I'm on a cane." I said, "How come?" He said, "Well, I went over the wall in 65 and they shot me off of it." And he said, "They just operated on my leg again." I tell you, boys, you better listen to the road tonight. The way of the transgressor is hard. Did you know that?
2: Right.
0: And you boys, you're not getting anywhere living for the devil. You can call yourself tough. You're not half tough. I tell you, one of these days, the devil will grind your bones to make his bread. I mean, I don't understand why. Listen, sin will grind you to powder. And you're not smart at all. You're dumb when you live in sin, because it'll kill you. The wages of sin is death.
2: Right.
0: Can you imagine a boy going out here and coming back and say, "I got me a good job." "Really?" "Oh, yes, I got a wonderful job." "Well," said, "what are your wages?" "Well," said, "when I get through working for him, he's going to kill me."

0: I guarantee most of them done hired out to it. You see the difference between serving the Lord. You are servant of the Lord, but you're a hired hand of the devil.
1: Oh, I'll tell you, if God's people could just see how much happy we ought to be with all the good things of the Lord.
0: Well, he said, I won't remember the sins and iniquities anymore. Now, where remission of these is, there's no more offering for sin. Having therefore, brethren, boldness to enter in the holiest by the blood of Jesus. Well, not to come timidly. We don't have to come tiptoeing up to the Holy of Holies. We come in the name of Jesus. He said, come boldly. By a new and living way, which he hath consecrated for us through the veil, that is to say, his flesh, having an high priest over the house of God. Let us draw near with a true heart and full assurance of faith, having our hearts sprinkled from evil conscience, and our bodies washed with pure water. Let us hold fast the profession of our faith without wavering, for he is faithful that promise. Let us consider one another to provoke unto love and to good work, not forsaking the assembling of ourselves together, as the manner of some is, but exhorting one another, and so much the more as you see the day approaching. For if we sin willfully, after that we've received the knowledge of the truth, there remaineth no more sacrifices for sin, but a certain fearful looking for of judgment and fiery indignation, which shall devour the adversaries. Now, get these verses. He that despised Moses' law died without mercy under two or three witnesses. I'll guarantee they had no mercy. Why? He despised the law of God, the word of God. And they said, we'll kill him. Now then, of how much sorer punishment suppose ye shall he be thought worthy who hath trodden underfoot the Son of God and hath counted the blood of the covenant wherewith he was sanctified an unholy thing and hath done despite unto the Spirit of grace. He said, if rejecting the word of God or the law of God back in the Old Testament, he said, if they got killed, see, and were cut off, he said, how much sort of punishment do you think he'd be worthy of that discounts the blood of Christ and shakes his fist in the face of Jesus Christ? Why, he said, for we know him that hath said, vengeance belongeth unto me, I will recompense, saith the Lord. And again, the Lord shall judge his people. I wish I could stop long enough to say, don't ever waste your time trying to get even with a sinner. Don't ever try to fight back at a sinner. The sinner only knows one warfare, and that's flesh. Don't ever fight with his weapons, because he'll defeat you every time. I'll tell you, I've had many a temptation to go to the courthouse with crooks and people that have really, and right now, there's a tremendous temptation to warn somebody, but I won't have time to do it. Because if you ever fight with the flesh, you'll always come out the loser. The flesh has nothing to lose, but you do. I've had people to say, I'd like to meet you for a debate, and I'd like to have it out with you, and I want you to meet over here, and I want you to discuss, and I want to argue with you, and I want to debate with you. And I've had people that would challenge and say lies and would peddle poison, and they'd say, well, I'll tell you this, he's done this and he's done that. Now, I could get in a fight, I could correct them, I could do that, but you know what you do? It'd be just like having a fight with one of these little many-colored cats that you see cross the highway sometimes. And most anybody that's drawn could kill one of them. But you know what would happen, don't you? Just think of how long it would take to get the smell off. And Christians, we better so worship God and so live and let God take care of the vengeance part, and let's keep the smell of the world off of us. This business of me fighting back at you, let me tell you something. If I could say it lovingly, you just go ahead and do anything the brother will offer that God will permit you to do. And if you can get by with it, you go ahead. But I tell you one thing, there's a day of vengeance coming. And God's going to take it, not me. I'm not the one. That's none of my business. This business of me fighting back and trying to get even with every old hypocrite and every old sorry failure, I found this out, that nearly about everybody that's ever fought me and my ministry have already failed God in their ministry and are trying to pull somebody else down with them. And if Mama used to say, misery loves comfort and company. And that's right. It's a

0: fearful thing to fall into the hands of the living God. But call to remembrance. We're coming up to some precious verses now as we close the message. Call to remembrance. Use your memory. The former days in which, after you were illuminated, you endured a great fight of affliction. You can take it. Then he said, after you what? After you were illuminated. Now, you know, I believe that every Christian ought to have the illuminator on the inside of them. Now, I know we talk about, the amplified version, but if you got the amplifier on the inside, don't worry too much about it. Let him amplify for you. I really mean this, and I said lovingly and kindly, if you and I really have the amplifier on the inside, it's so sweet when he amplifies the word for you, because you know who did it then. You know that man didn't do it. And so he said, after you were illuminated, you endured a great fight of afflictions. I've never known of a person that really had divine illumination, but what could just go right on through the valley, climb over the mountain, and never turn back. You know, I fear for these people that say every once in a while, well, you know, I've been so discouraged, I almost started to go get me a bottle. I mean, I nearly just started to get my cigarettes again, and I just go out there and just really live it up. I mean, that's dangerous talk. That old boy's already backslidden. He's already thought about it, and he's already guilty before God of turning back. Partly, while you were made a gazing stock, both by reproaches and afflictions, and partly while ye became companions of them that were so used. There are two ways to stand. One of them is to go through it yourself, and the other is to stand by another man while he goes through. Now, you might not receive the hottest criticism, and you may not be in the thickest of the battle, but I tell you what you could do. You could sort of push up some ammunition for him while he shoots. You could stand by him. I tell you, if anything, really, and excuse me for making some personal references tonight, but these people that I've noticed through the years, some of my preacher boys, they'd say, well, I tell you what, of course, Brother Olof won me to Christ, and Brother Olof licensed me to preach, and Brother Olof ordained me to preach, and Brother Olof, and then, and you know what he's leading up to, because he's talking to one of the modernists, you know, but I do not agree with Brother Olof on many things. I like to ask that little sorry rascal, why don't you? Got you one to Christ and baptized and led you into the service by the grace of God, and then you turn your back on the one that loved you and helped you in through the hardest places you've ever been. I don't appreciate some people. Brother, if you and I really stay by the Word of God, and if you stay by the Word of God, I'll stay by you. I'll stand by you. Amen. Not a matter of just standing by me. I've come to the place where it doesn't worry me one lick in the road. I just feel sorry for people that turn their back on the Word of God and turn their back on the very thing that got them saved and right and made them happy. And then you watch them go down that cold trail, and after a while, come out. I've seen them go on down and then quit preaching. Just quit. Next thing, they were selling insurance, or they were piddling around in the world. And you see, they forsook the ship that rescued them from the storm. You better be careful, dear friends. You better stand by the man that stands by the book, and you'll never regret it. I know the world won't appreciate it, and they'll say, well, I certainly wouldn't do what you're doing. You stay with the word, for you had compassion on me. Where? In my bonds. In my bonds. And joyfully, notice, and took joyfully the spoiling of your goods. Brother, this one, the test of a real Christian here. This one, the marks of a real Christian. If you can take joyfully the spoiling of your goods, your earthly goods, your worldly goods, if you can just praise God and go on anyhow. I mean, you've got something. Knowing in yourselves that you have in heaven a better and an enduring substance. Now, you know, the theme of Hebrews is B-E-T-T-E-R, better. We have a better hope, a better covenant. We have a better sacrifice. Everything's better. Why? Because we're in the middle of Christ. We've come up to the high priest, you see. I mean, he's paid the price. He's given the sacrifice, and so everything's better. Now, he said you took joyfully the spoiling of your goods, knowing in yourselves, you talk about a real deluge of suicides. We're going to have them. When old Wall Street crashes, we're going to have them. Right. I mean, when this economy that's been wobbling on an axle so long in this country, I mean, when she really comes down, I mean, when she really hits the ground hard, You talk about suicide. You talk about these folks that have hoarded, and when Uncle Sam begins to take it away from them, and he begins to move in like old Pharaoh did many years ago, you see. I guarantee you, and when he puts these bunch of rich folks and the bunch of folks back to the brick kilns to start hauling brick, I guarantee you, and when people have to start working to make a living instead of, you know, just leaning on Uncle Sam or somebody else, I guarantee you there's going to be some hooping and some howling. Did you know that? Mm-hmm. But it'll be a healthy time.
1: Yes, it will.
0: We'll have revival again. Yes. We'll have people, they want you to pick them up for church. And of course, right. Their car's already been picked up, you know. They'll say, oh, you'll come. Just come and get me. Brother Joe, me and my family will be ready. And we need some groceries. And praise the Lord. I mean, for poverty. Let her come, Brother Hugh. We're going to have to get right with God.
2: Amen.
0: Who cares about poverty if you're ready to go to heaven? It'll be over one of these days. I'd rather starve to death. I'd rather never have another bite of food the rest of my life than just literally starve. I'd rather my tongue swell twice as big as it is because of a lack of water and die and go to heaven than to have all the riches this earth can afford and die and go to hell. Cast not away therefore your confidence, which hath great recompense of reward. Don't lose your confidence in God. Now, verse 36 is a great verse. For ye have need of patience, that after you've done the will of God, you might receive the promise. Brother, that's that waiting time, Brother Bob. You know, when you launch out by faith and nothing happens. I mean, that's when you need that patience, you see. See, the Lord's going to, he's gonna send you through a crisis. I've never gotten anywhere except by living in a crisis. And I've gone from one crisis to another. And the greatest place you'll ever be is in the crisis, if you got Christ in the crisis. But you better be sure you have the Christ, know the Christ of the crisis. He lived in the crisis. He was born in the crisis. He died in the crisis. I mean, Jesus, somebody I think wrote a book on the crises of Christ. But I'll tell you one thing, don't be afraid of the crisis if you have the faith in the Christ of the crisis. He said you have need of patience that after you've done the will of God. See? After you've done the will of God, you know you've done the will of God. You know this is right. You know the world's laughed at you, but it's right. You know that the people said it can't be done, but you know good and well God told you to do it. And therefore, you've got to wait until it makes some sense. And here's the thing that's almost tragic and yet a little comical. After the Lord does it, after the Lord does it, I mean, you know you were helpless. And then the devil will come along and said, well, you just lucked out. That's what, and the world will say that a lot of times, you see. The world will say that a lot of times. But, oh, I tell you, I know it's the Lord. You talk about the last September, October, November, and December. You talk about some miraculous months. I mean, when we started building the girls' building, I mean, it seemed so absurd. It seemed absolutely ridiculous. I've seen more things happen. I mean, miraculous things happen. I couldn't tell you in 30 minutes all the things that have happened since we launched out and decided we'd do the most impossible thing we've ever done in our life. I mean, despised by the world. I mean, misunderstood. I mean, in the face of this and that and the other. Listen, you'll never get blessed until you launch out into the impossible. You're going to have to live like that. And as Brother Joe said a while ago, we've made a contribution to his life by challenging to live by faith. There's only one way to live. The just shall live by faith. Well, he said, for yet a little while, he that shall come will come and will not tarry. He will not tarry. I remember a friend not long ago, I said to him, do you believe Jesus is coming soon? And in his own unique, natural way, he said, coming soon. So I believe he's on his way already. Well, in other words, he'll come. I believe he's coming. Now, here's the great verse. This is our theme, verse 10:38. And we're through. Now the just shall live by faith. But if any man draw back, my soul shall have no pleasure in him. But we're not of them who draw back unto perdition, but of them that believe to the saving of the soul. Now the just shall live by faith. Now, how can you live by faith? Two or three things. Number one, here's the faith book right here. Number two, just launch and jump when there's no place to land. That's living by faith. I don't believe the waters all rolled back before they ever got up to the Red Sea. I don't think Moses and the people came out and said, ooh, isn't that strange, dry as a bone. No, I think those old waves was a waving at them. And I think they're saying, you'll never come across here. And I think because the children came and they said, oh, me, said, what shall we do? And God had to say to Moses, why cry unto me? Speak to the children of Israel if they go forward. Right. Well, he wouldn't have told them that if it hadn't been for the water. I mean, the water was there. How could he go forward? But he said, speak to the children of Israel. You'll preach your way across the Red Sea. Preachers that can't preach will never cross the Red Sea. People that won't stay by the book will never cross the Red Sea. He said, Moses, speak your way across it. And when he spoke to them and said, forward! And I don't think he's way back at the tail end of the Midian. See, I think he put his foot out there and started to clamp it down in that water. And I tell you, somebody said, look at there. Water's gone! Sure.
1: Amen.
0: That's the miracle. Now it says to live by faith. Are you willing to trust him tonight and live by faith? There never has been any other way for God's people to live. When nothing whereon to lean remains, when strongholds crumble to dust, when nothing is sure but that God still reigns, that's just the time to trust. 'Tis better to walk by faith than sight in this path of yours and mine. In the pitch black night when there's no outer light, that's the time for faith to shine. Could you sing it with me?

0: strangers to God, His grace and His love, we're gathered by Blue Galilee.
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1: With SRN News, I'm John Scott. The United Arab Emirates Ministry of Defense announcing that the country's air defenses are actively engaging with a missile and drone attack as Iran war's shaky ceasefire was again challenged. And there's been an exchange of fire between the U.S. and Iran.
2: The U.S. military says it intercepted Iranian attacks on three U.S. Navy ships in the Strait of Hormuz and targeted Iranian military facilities responsible for attacking U.S. forces. Earlier in the day, a shipping data company reported that Iran had created a government agency to vet and tax vessels seeking passage, as Tehran says it was reviewing the latest U.S. proposals for ending the war. The U.S. military says no U.S. ships were hit. I'm Lisa Dwyer.
1: Meanwhile, the price of a gallon of regular gasoline in the U.S. climbing 31 cents in the past week.
3: The travel group AAA says at $4.54 a gallon as of Wednesday, gas was a full 52% higher than before the war with Iran began. The main reason drivers are paying more for gas is because the war has stranded oil tankers near the Strait of Hormuz. On renewed hopes of an end to the war, oil prices have fallen to near or below the $100 mark. If that trend continues, it could pull gasoline prices down as well. But energy experts warn it will take months for prices to return to pre-war levels. Bob Hagner reporting.
1: Rough weather this week. Powerful storms spawning at least three tornadoes as they tore through several Mississippi counties. The storms damaged nearly 500 homes and injured at least 17 people. The man charged with assault for spraying vinegar at Democratic U.S. Representative Ilhan Omar at a town hall meeting in Minneapolis, pleading guilty in federal court. After reaching a deal with prosecutors, he is awaiting sentencing. This is SRN News.
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4: Here's your forecast on WZYN, 810 AM, the old ship of Zion. Some clouds moving into our area today will be in the low 80s. For the overnight hours, a shower or thunderstorm with a stationary front setting up across our area, mid-60s, rainy weather on Saturday, low 80s. I'm meteorologist Steve Hamilton on WZYN, 810 AM, and online at WZYN.org.

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Greetings, friend. This is Pastor Tommy Turner of the Bible Baptist Church, Landrum, South Carolina, welcoming you to stay tuned for the next 15 minutes as we share God's Word in message and in song. Please listen to the close of the broadcast for all correspondence information. At this time, we will have a song from the good people of our church and then be back with today's message. God bless.

0: God, the choir comes down. It's time for some fellowship. Church, we have. Our life is not the light of the Lord in this world as it should be. It identifies us. It witnesses to them, but then it honors Him. It honors the Lord when we make a stand in our faith, no matter what we're going through, no matter the battles that we face, no matter how much our feelings are hurt through circumstances, situations. Hey, our faith is anchored in the Rock of Ages. That's why it matters. It won't make a difference. You'll never know really till you get to heaven how much of a difference you even made anyway. That's right. You'll never know till you get to heaven how your life has affected other people. I'm identified with Christ. I want to be a witness to the world. And I want to honor the Lord. Now, in looking at Hebrews 32 through 40 this morning, I want to share four things, and I'm finished. I want to share four things, and that will conclude this message that I hope will be a help and a blessing to us. And if the Lord, the Spirit of God, convicts us or pricks our heart, we can deal with that. Just simple things. Number one, these folks in the text, they were courageous, not cowards. They were courageous, but they were not cowards. Look at verse 33 and 34. And through faith subdued kingdoms, wrought righteousness, obtained promises, stopped the mouths of lions, quenched the violence of fire, escaped the edge of the sword, out of weakness were made strong, waxed valiant in fight, turned to flight the armies of the aliens or the enemies. They were courageous. They were not cowards. And over 20 times in the Old Testament, you'll find where they were to be of good courage and to be courageous. That's the problem with the New Testament saints as a whole. We're cowards and not courageous. We are afraid of the backlash of standing. We are afraid of being ostracized, talked bad about, looked down upon, and not being in the social clique of the society that we're involved in. We're cowards. The Lord never tells us to be arrogant, but He does tell us to stand for truth and love. Amen. You know, when someone's arrested, they'll say you have the right to remain silent. In Christianity, we don't have that right to be silent. To be silent is sin. Amen. Standing for certain things, even as a church, has caused us problems with other churches. Amen. Have had people get upset and leave because of our church standard of the Word of God, the King James Bible, and what we sang and what we refrained from. You're just crazy. And they go all over the country bashing that, calling our name, telling people, leave that place. Because the majority of Christianity today wants to walk a tightrope. Just see how worldly they can live without falling over. Folks, in my opinion, if I'm going to trip and fall, I want to trip and fall on the right, over on the right side. Not over on the wrong side. Amen. I get reports often of how I've been criticized. How we have been criticized and put down and boy, we're just crazy. We don't even know the Bible. We got to be courageous and not cowards. Folks, when I hear that and the flesh, it upsets me in the flesh. I want to go say something, but I know the Lord said, hold your peace, I'll fight for you. But I promise you, that does not change my mind on one biblical truth I stand on. Matter of fact, it makes me want to stand for it even more. preaching even harder. Amen. Make a difference even more. The evidence that God's in something is ripe fruit. You can criticize. You can be criticized. You can be put down. They can leave you. But the fruit that you bear in your life through the grace of God and by the hand of God and the power of God will never be able to be denied. Some will see it, get right. Some will hate it and hate you even more. They were conquerors. They were not cowards. Folks, Paul making the statement, I'm not ashamed of the gospel. Look what it cost him. Look what it cost the apostles. Look what it cost these Old Testament saints, because they had courageous. They were courageous and they would not back up and be cowards. The book, Foxy's Book of Martyrs. A martyr, someone dies for the cause of Christ. And Foxy's Book of Martyrs, if you don't have that book, buy it. Amen. Look it up. Buy it. Get a copy of it. How people that the world is... The Bible said the world was not even worthy of these people. Many of them had blocks and rocks tied to them and thrown in the river to drown. Many of them put in gladiator arenas and their bodies was just mutilated. Many was put on a fire and burned a stake. And if you'll denounce Jesus, we'll let you go free. They said, I cannot denounce the Lord. And they were set on fire. And they were burned up. Now, some of y'all are sitting here right now said, well, I just told them what they wanted to hear. And the Lord knows my heart. The Lord knows your heart, but they don't. The Lord needs some public witnesses, people that say, hey, he's the greatest thing that ever happened in my life. He saved me. He's good to me, and he provides for me, and he's my Savior. I will not deny him. I won't do it. They were courageous, not cowards. Number two, I only have four. Number two, they had convictions. They were not compromisers. Look at verse 35. Women received their dead raised to life again, and others were tortured, not accepting deliverance, that they may obtain a better resurrection. Folks, and I'm not going to take time to turn back to verses 24 and 25. I'm just going to talk about it. We see an example. We see an example of verse 35 in the life of Moses. God spared him. He was adopted basically in the Pharaoh's house, raised in the palace, had everything at his fingertips. The Bible said he chose to suffer affliction with the people of God than to enjoy the pleasure of sin for a season. Now, some of y'all sitting there going, you know, I've read that story. I understand. But it's hit me now. You know, Moses could have made a big difference if he just toned it down a little and stayed in the palace, and maybe he could have won Pharaoh to Jesus. Come on now. You're forgetting one element. That wasn't God's purpose for him. God spoke to him out of a bush. It was not consumed. And told him, I've seen the afflictions of my people, and I've chosen you and spared your life to lead them out. He said, I'm going to harden Pharaoh's heart a bunch. I'm paraphrasing. Because these people have been under his bondage for over 400 years. And in their mind, everything, the sun rises and sets with Pharaoh. He's the ultimate. He's the power. I'm going to show the children of Israel. I got them all together now. They're all in one bunch. I'm going to show them who I am. You say, well, look at, he didn't even get to go in the promised land. Hey, don't start that. He's mentioned in the Hall of Fame of Faith. And by the way, so was Samson. And I don't have time for that message.
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It's Favorites Friday here on WZYN here at the WZYN studios. L-I-V-E Live. Good to have you with us. We're going to have a big show. Looking forward to all that's in store. We're going to have your favorites coming up very, very soon. We've got a good one here up next by the Averys here in just a few moments, letting everybody get kind of settled in. And you start texting in your songs at 229-459-5122. Who'd ever know? Who'd ever know that I'd let the whole world pick their songs? All the naysayers say, you're crazy. Yep, already knew that, but God worked it all out. Yeah, it's fine. We don't have a problem with it at all. Not at all. Well, early this morning, I got a text from a sweet young lady. She wants to live for Jesus. She wants to do the right thing. She's not going to dip her coat in the world. She loves the Lord, and she wants to hear a song this morning. Isn't that a blessing to know that young people are listening to WZYN, that they're wanting good gospel music? Guess what she wanted? She wanted My Lord Is Coming by the Averys. That's what she wanted, from Jubilee, of course. Let's key it up real loud. Let's rejoice in the Lord this morning. My Lord is coming. The Averys from Jubilee. Listen, rejoice. He's coming. All our troubles will be over. We'll see Him face to face. It's going to be good, friend.

Oh, hallelujah. Well, we done got it started up this morning, didn't we now? Oh, went into the services of the Jubilee. They're live, and oh boy, I don't know if you can top that right there, friend. I feel that way in my spirit. You're gonna have to do some good picking to get one above that one right there. I got to be honest with you, by the Averys. Oh, my Lord is coming. Oh, weary pilgrim, you're gonna exchange a little bit of gloom for glory, a little bit of pain for pleasure. There's gonna be a great exchange. I'm gonna exchange this robe of flesh for a glorified body one day. Hallelujah. Change earth for heaven. Oh, he's coming. Oh, does that bless your heart? Sorry about getting excited first thing this morning. Some of y'all are probably thinking, man, what's wrong with this dude? He shot out of a cannon. I have been shot out of a cannon, I do believe. Oh, man. Hallelujah. Woo. All right, friends. I'll gain my composure maybe after a while here. Send in your song requests. 229-459-5122. 229-459-5122. We're going to play Name That Tune after the next song, so you're going to want to be there. We're going to give away a Wolfram CD. If you'd like to win the Wolfram's album, you will win it if you can name the tune of the next song. Not this song next, but the next one after this song. So get ready for that. We're going to have a lot of giveaways today. Have a big, big show. Also, let's get some people that are brand new listeners, okay? Let's get some guys listening this morning that never have heard. Tell your friends, neighbors, enemies. Tell your Sunday school teachers. Tell your youth director. Tell your counselor. Tell your cousin. Tell your boss. Tell your police officer. Tell your emergency worker. Tell the President of the United States. Listen to WZYN this morning. Good enough? All right. Let's get some folks tuned in this morning that usually don't listen. Let's see if we can do that. And then let us know if you're a brand new listener on the text line. Here you go. Here's one from CM. Good song this morning by Andrew and Mary Beth Jones. But If Not. Yes. And then after this song, we'll play a game together. Name That Tune.

that's a great song, isn't it? Boy, that'll help you right there. Yeah, but if not, yeah, there's those moments. But if not, Lord, we're just going to keep on keeping on. We're just going to keep on doing the next right thing. We're just going to keep on holding on to that board, even though the storm's coming. And we're in the storm. We're going to hold on to what floats. Yeah, when Paul was in that storm and on that water, and them boys held on to them boards, didn't they? Can I tell you, if you're in a storm right now, you just keep holding on to what floats. You keep holding on to what works. And God will get you to the other side safe. He will. But if not, I don't know if that goes together, but it did in my mind anyways. There you go, everybody. We're getting your song requests in. Got one coming up here by the Spears in just a few moments. But we got to play a game. Y'all ready to play a game, or are you ready to play a game? All right, get your fingers ready to text in, okay? See if you can win the Wolfram CD, okay? You listening real good, too? Name this tune. 229-459-5122. 229-459-5122. Name that tune. The first one to name this tune. What's that tune? What is that tune? Come on, y'all. Y'all got it? Y'all got it? Somebody on the other side's got this one. This is WZYN stuff. What is that now? Come on now, y'all. What is that right there? All right, there it is. Just in time. All righty then. Great job, guys. The WZYN family's coming in big. And I mean, just seconds apart, Jordan Mosley beat it. He did. Jordan, you won it. Oh, you beat out Greg Phillips by seconds. Good job, guys. Oh, good job, guys. Great job. Oh, way to go, Jordan. You got the prize. Winner, winner, chicken dinner, buddy. You got the Wolfram CD. Let me write that down so I don't forget to give it to you. Wolfram's CD to Jordan. Way to go, man. You should be driving back home today, I think. I think that's right. I don't for sure about that. All right. Okay. All right. We got some song requests coming in this morning. That's great. Good deal. One right after another. Good morning, everybody. We wanted to go back a little bit. Well, brother AJ wanted to go back. He's got the next song by the Spears family. And Saved to the Uttermost. I got no problem with this one. A classic Southern gospel hit right here. Let me see if I can dial this up. Sound good? Sounds good to me. There they go.

Spears saved to the uttermost. Thank God it's that way too. When you get saved all the way. You don't need to get saved all the way or saved again or something happened. No, saved all the way. Eternal life. The Spears family. Great. We still got time for your song request. 229-459-5122. And say, wait a second. You mean I can request a song? Yep, we'll put you in the list in the order. And we just got so many here, but we're not having a huge day. It seems like we got time for. I mean, sometimes it's so many songs that it's just unreal. Like I don't even announce it. This morning a little bit different. A little bit different this morning. So. Go ahead and get yours in here. Y'all hear about this plane that strikes the light pole and then the light pole hits the bakery truck driver? That is wild. Can you imagine? Right? Can you imagine that sort of scare? Inches from disaster, right? Wow. Inches from disaster. He's just minding his own business, you know, just right? Just minding his own business and that close. That has to be a rude awakening for sure, right? I don't know if y'all saw that. Look it up. It's something else, that's for sure. Oh, yeah. We got some coming up here on the request list. I've got some for the Chuck Wagon Gang. We've got another one for Andrew and Mary Beth Jones. We've got one by the Inspirations coming up. There you go. 229-459-5122. We'll probably play Brother Polly about 8:30 this morning instead of 8:10. Sometimes we don't even play him on Favorites Friday, but we'll play him at about 8:30 and get his broadcast up for you. That'd be good. Try to get somebody listening with you and text them the link to WZYN.org or share it on Facebook. That'd be great. Well, we got a song up here we don't play very often. We play the Chuck Wagon Gang, but we don't play this song. Plans. Thank you for this good request. It's a good song. Here's the Chuck Wagon Gang. Plans.

0: Oh, boy. Woo! I don't know about anybody else, but good night. That was it right there. He's got plans. God's got plans. We don't understand. Listen.
1: When you don't think life is turning out like it should.
0: Oh, yeah.

0: What was that?
1: When you don't see his hand and you just don't understand, you just remember God's got plans.
0: Woo! Hallelujah! Yeah, boy, that'll help me this morning. Who else? Good grief.
1: When you can't see his hand and you don't understand something like that, remember, God's got plans.
0: Well, I think that one right there just kind of hit the spiritual nerve this morning. Thank you for that request. That was sweet right there, wasn't it? My, oh, my. Thank the Lord. We've got some requests for the Perrys this morning. We've got some requests for Andrew and Mary Beth Jones next. We've already given away a Wolfram's CD. We're going to play Name That Tune one more time. One more time, we're going to play Name That Tune, and we're going to give away another Wolfram CD. You got it? You're going to have to name the tune, okay? About 8:15. Give us let's just make this easy. Two more song requests, and we'll play Name That Tune. How about that? Two more song requests, and we'll play Name That Tune again, and you can win the Wolfram CD. 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Glad to have you with us this morning. Here's a song request from Gainesville, Florida. All Sufficient Merit. Grab a hold of these lyrics and let that bless your heart. Thank you, Chris. Good morning.

Station identification. How about that? WZY in Valdosta, Lake Park, and hey, Hira. Oh, your morning refresh, and it's Favorites Friday. You're picking the songs. And we've got the Perrys up next with I Can Trust Him from HB. And then we've got one from DB. She wants to hear the Averys after a while. Wait on that just a little bit because I promised we'll play Name the Tune after this next song. So you be right there by by your phone so you can text in as quick as you can. Jordan Mosley won the Wolfram's CD. Let's see who's going to win the next one. And no, Jordan, you can't win two CDs. That's not allowed. That's in the fine print. It's a binding contract, okay? You can't win two CDs in the same hour, okay? It's not allowed. I make the rules now, buddy. Oh, that's my friend Jordan. And so he got it right, though. About 7:45 we played. And so we're going to play again after this next song, Name That Tune. And so I know somebody says, I'm going to get it this time. I'm not going to let somebody beat me out. Well, we're going to have to see. And we have fun playing. Let's take a look at our weather because for our area, it looks like a monsoon for Mother's Day. Yeah. Yeah. A monsoon for Mother's Day. Sure does look like that's what's coming our way. It's 80 as a high today. Tonight, getting down to 67. Tomorrow, thunderstorms at 65%. Sunday, thunderstorms again at 65%. And then Monday, more thunderstorms at about an 80% clip. So the next 4 days, rain. Going to be muggy, that type of weather the next couple of days. Not much sunshine, honestly. Just where it's at right now, honestly. And so a little bit of wet weather for your Mother's Day weekend, unfortunately, for South Georgia. We've got the Perrys up next, 7 minutes after 8 o'clock. It's muggy this morning in South Georgia, but it's feeling good inside the radio studio with the good gospel music. The Perrys, I Can Trust Him.

0: Oh, that first little lyric right there sure did do our heart good now, didn't it? Can we get that one more time? Huh?
1: Every day I wake to find that God's been faithful.
0: Yes.
1: In all the ways I knew that he would be.
0: That's right.

0: That's so good, isn't it? Wow. I can trust him. We can trust him. And I gotta have that first part one more time. I'm telling you. Boy, did that bless my heart. I gotta hear it one more.
1: Wake to find that God's been faithful.
0: Every day I wake up.

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You just don't know where you're going to get the to go on another mile. I want you to tell him, I can trust you. Say it. I can trust you, Lord. Say it, Lord, I can trust you. Say it, verbalize it. So there's no power in that, I know. But as a prayer, you open something up between you and God. Say, Lord, I can trust you. Muster it up and say it. He's able and he's unchanging. Say it. Lord, I can trust you.

0: Oh, who's getting some help this morning? Woo! Praise God. Amen. Oh, we can't. He's trustworthy. He is trustworthy. Is he? Isn't he? Oh, he's trustworthy. Praise God. Oh, my. Boy, I'm getting some help this morning. Somebody said on the text line, it's on like Donkey Kong up in here. Well, I don't know where you're at, but it feels that way here as well. Praise God. It's pretty good. And you can. I don't know what you're hitting. I don't know what you're feeling, but you can trust him. Oh, my. Anybody got a testimony? Send in a testimony. I bet somebody's got one. Send it on the text line. Come on. Send it in on the text line. You got a testimony? You got a verse? Let's have church this morning as we have Favorites Friday. Come on. Go ahead and send it in. Yeah, go ahead. I know we're going to play Name That Tune here in a second. Go ahead and brag on Jesus a minute. I tell you what. Go ahead. I got some coming in. I'll get to them just in a minute. We can trust them. Can you imagine if we didn't have them? Ooh. Can you imagine if we didn't have them? Somebody said, oh, amen. What a God that cares so deeply for us, and I can trust him. Praise his holy name. Amen, sister. Amen. Oh, he's such a tender, kind Savior, isn't he? He knows much better than I know. He cares much better than I care. He's wiser, kinder. He's greater. He cares. Whew, man. Kind of got to shake it off a little bit. I mean it. Y'all want to play Name That Tune or just play that song over again? Oh, it's lovely, isn't it? All right, I promised you Name That Tune. I think I got a good one here. I'll be honest with y'all. I usually get a little practice with it, so hopefully this turns out right. All right, you at the text line? 229-459-5122. First one to text in is going to win the Wolfram's CD. With a bunch of folks listening this morning. Good grief. God bless you. If you're a new listener, you'll get the first song request if you'd be the first one to request. If you would request a song now and you have not ever requested a song, we'll play yours first. Hope I'm doing this right here because I have not tested this. Okay, this is a pretty familiar lick right here. Pretty familiar song. A lot of people have sung it. This is the bluegrass version now of this song. All right, we got a testimony that came in, and we'll get right to that in a minute. Name That Tune. Here's the number to text in. And if you're the first one to text in naming the tune of this song, you'll win. Text line 229-459-5122. Y'all ready? That's tough, isn't it? That's tough, folks. I told you. You got to do some serious thinking on that one. I might have just gave it away. See who gets it first. You heard about an eighth of a second. There it is. Very good. There's somebody that knows. There it is. You got the CD, brother. Send us your address on that text line. Adam from Albany got it. Way to go. Boy, you're quick, man. You're quick. I'm telling you, you are quick. Is this Adam from Albany? Let's make sure this is Adam from Albany. I don't know. I've got a couple Adams that listen. I apologize, brother. Are you Adam from Albany? Sorry. No, this is Adam from Dayton, Ohio. Excuse me. Way to go. I know he loves Sound Doctrine. That's why he knows that song. He knows Sound Doctrine. Sorry, Adam from Albany. Woo! You know, okay. All right, Adam Anderegg from Dayton, Ohio. Got it right. Way to go, man. And we got your address, I'm pretty sure. Could you put it in the text line for us and make it convenient for us, and we'll send you the Wolfram's CD. Great job on naming that tune. Man, that's tough. That's tough.
1: Do you know?
0: There you go. Oh, nobody else text in. Usually 345 will text in and see if they can get the name of the song and guess around at it, and three or four usually get it right. But you are the only one. Nobody else text in. He's got a testimony for us as well. This is Adam Anderegg from Dayton, Ohio. We had a jail service last night. Lord packed the room out with inmates. Six got saved. Oh, glory to God. Hallelujah. One inmate named Bruce held my hand with tears streaming down his face. Asked Jesus to save him. Praise God this morning. Woo, hallelujah. Yeah. Oh, man. Hey, who wants to praise God for these six souls that are saved? Hallelujah. Praise God. I love it. Don't you love hearing that right there? Man, that's a blessing. Oh, that's so good. Thank you so much for sharing that with us. And you won the Wolfram's CD as well. Thank you so much. Adam Anderegg is the winner. Good deal. We're asking for testimonies this morning, as we felt the Lord just moving on that last song, and we're getting to your song request while we're doing that here this morning. That's great. Thank you, WZYN family, for making WZYN what it is. I tell you what, this family feel, you cannot beat it. You cannot beat it. All right, got another one coming in by the Hensons, another one by the Inspirations. But been a while since somebody requested the Averys, and here they are, those sweet singing girls. All that matters, the Avery family. Go ahead now.

Oh, you're enjoying the good gospel music, I can tell, this morning, because the big board's not going down in numbers. We're getting more and more listeners because you like songs like the Hensons, and He's Leading the Way. Oh, these are the classics, aren't they?

That's great right there, isn't it? Oh, yeah, that's Southern Gospel good stuff right there. That's the real stuff. That's the best stuff. That's the only stuff right there. Southern Gospel music world right there. The Hensons. Oh, yeah, I like it. Good. I had a question, and I wasn't being – I mean this for everybody. I asked an individual listener this, and so I'm just going to ask everybody. Ask and it shall be given unto you. You know, something. It's all biblical. I'd be curious who might be able to donate CDs to the radio station that we could burn and then give them back to you. We'd have to be careful, but meaning by that, we wouldn't want to, we'd do our best not to damage what you had. But those old songs like that, man, they're good, aren't they? So get our hands on that. And I'm just asking. Would anybody have anything like, yeah, I've got them laying around. Don't really listen to them much, but they're there. They're still good. Old Happy Goodmans. Old Hensons. Old Inspirations. Old Primitives. Gold City Cathedrals. Spears. Kingsmen. Y'all got stuff like that? Say, yeah, we could use that for God's glory and let you have it, and then let you, we could mail it back to you. Well, I don't know, or if you're in the local area, just drop it by. I'm just asking if anybody like to do that. Because I was just thinking, we get some more classics in there, you know, in the mix, like that. And so there you go. Anyways, if that would interest you and you'd like to be a blessing to the station, the offer's here. And so just text in 229-459-5122. Well, yeah, certain people can digitalize vinyl records. I can't. I just so now everybody's sending me records. Yeah, two people just talked to me about records. I can't. Somebody else can. We could maybe get the equipment. Yeah. Be a little bit of money to do that, I think. Just figured out yesterday how you can do cassette tapes. So, cassette tapes. So, anyways, if you got anything laying around, they thought, well, I think they could use this or use the other. You could send me a picture first and then, you know, because we do have 10,000 songs, and if I see it, I'll be like, oh, you know, if you see it, then it won't waste our time and your postage and all that. So we'd be honored. Just think about it. Great. Well, I promised you Brother Polly at 8:30, so this is what we're going to do. We're going to play the song Sea of Forgetfulness. It's been requested this morning by the Inspirations. Oh, what a great song, right? Oh, so, and then we'll go to Brother Polly. I'll get on the air before Brother Polly and tell you kind of what the rest of the show is going to look like. You're not going to want to go anywhere. We're going to have all kinds of fun. So we've already done Name That Tune twice, and we've got some more stuff that's going to keep you on the edge of your seat, so to speak. All right. Somebody's texting in here. I got some CDs and cassettes and lots of albums, old beginning groups that were my mom's. Oh, yeah. Those CDs are very easy for us to burn. Burn. What a word. Burn. Burn. I'm sorry. Don't mind me. It's just me. All right. But if you have some CDs, that's really great. And we can get our hands on some of that. That could be a blessing to the station if you're interested. I know some of this stuff is a treasure to people. And I get that. I get that. All right. Have you... Oh, this song. This truth, I might have a hard time on this one.

0: buried forever, where it can no longer be found. 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
1: We need to hear that one more time. It's just awful. It's just listen to this. No.
0: My past has been buried forever.
1: Ooh.
0: Where it can no longer be found. 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
0: When voices of

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0: Your morning refresh here with Brother Justin live. You heard the inspirations there, see, of forgetfulness. I'm going to get Brother Pauly up here with a 10-minute broadcast. Seeing the Lord in the scattering. I want to remind everybody from 12 to 1 today, we have Midday Jubilee with James Burke. Great show. Don't miss that from 12 to 1. And then your Sunday startup crew. 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The big board is full of people from all over the world, probably 12 different states or countries represented this morning on WZYN. Thank you for listening. Still have time for song requests, so go ahead and get them in. 229-459-5122. Get in your song request for the second half of the show after Brother Pauly. Now, we're going to have a lot of fun during the second half. We're going to play Impossible Trivia. We're going to do the regular version, and then we're going to do the Jubilee version. Jubilee Trivia. If you were at Jubilee, we're going to play Jubilee Trivia. Jubilee Trivia. You heard it here. That's going to come on after Brother Pauly. We'll play two rounds of Impossible Trivia, and we'll give something away as well to each of those. Let's have a little fun today, or what? Huh? Good. Keeping you on your toes here this morning. It's 8:37. You're listening to church 24/7. Here's one of the best preachers in the country, my opinion, Scott Pauly's broadcast. Enjoy. We'll be back in 10.
1: The good news of the gospel is only good news to those who hear it. Philip the evangelist understood that. He did not keep the message to himself, but he went wherever the Spirit of God led him, and he preached Christ to those who needed to know. In this study that Scott is calling The Gospel Christian, he reminds us that the word gospel means good news. It even has the word go in it, reminding us that the Christian life is meant to advance the gospel message. Join Scott Pauly today as we learn what it means to be a true gospel Christian.
2: Some people have the idea that if they're following Jesus and living for Christ, life is going to be easy. But I want you to know that is not the faith you find in the New Testament. In fact, if you study carefully the New Testament and the history of the Christian church, you're going to find that often the closest followers of Christ experience the greatest opposition. Don't be shocked at that. Don't be surprised when the devil pushes back and when things don't go well. This is war. This is a spiritual battle we're engaged in. And so we come today in our study of Philip, this gospel Christian, to Acts chapter number 8. Now, we were introduced to him, remember, in Acts chapter number 6, and we learned something about the starting point for being used of God and being a gospel Christian. You must be filled with the Holy Spirit. You must be a spiritual person, and you must be a servant of Christ and of his church. And let me just say again, isn't it a beautiful thing when everybody in the church finds their place and does their part? Everybody doesn't have to be the same. We're not the same. But be the Christian God wants you to be. Be the servant the Lord called you to be. Let God use you where you are. And so with that in mind, we come to the next mention of our gospel Christian in Acts chapter 8 and verse number 1. Now, the setting is a difficult one because at the close of chapter 7, Philip's dear friend and fellow deacon, Stephen, is stoned to death. You remember the sight? He calls on God, commits himself to the Lord, and there's a young man standing there holding the clothes of those who stoned the first martyr. We know him now as the Apostle Paul, but at that moment he was Saul. And he was a man who was simply an onlooker, but the Lord was pursuing him. Now that's the context. Listen, Acts chapter 8, verse number 1. And Saul was consenting unto his death. And at that time there was a great persecution against the church which was at Jerusalem. And they were all scattered abroad throughout the regions of Judea and Samaria, except the apostles. And devout men carried Stephen to his burial and made great lamentation over him. As for Saul, he made havoc of the church, entering into every house and hailing men and women, committed them to prison. Therefore they that were scattered abroad went everywhere preaching the word. Then Philip, there he is, there's the gospel Christian. Then Philip went down to the city of Samaria and preached Christ unto them. You know, Saul is going to become a very prominent character. In fact, he's going to become the Apostle Paul and really the leading voice of the gospel in the rest of the New Testament. But I'd like to point out to you that before there was a Paul, there was a Philip. Isn't that powerful? Before there was a Paul, there was a Philip. Now, you may never be Paul. None of us are going to be Paul. But could you be Philip? Could you let God use you right where you are? Could you be used of God to set something in motion? Look, friends, we all have our time and we all get our turn. Don't miss your moment. Don't miss the little window of opportunity God has given you to get the gospel out, to make a difference in this world. And I would also point out to you, not only that before there was a Paul, there was a Philip, but after there was a Stephen, there was a Philip. Stephen had his time, but now he's with the Lord. He's been martyred. He's taken off the scene. He was a strong voice in these opening chapters in the book of Acts for the gospel. Read his gospel sermons. He was a gospel Christian, but now he's gone. And Philip is still here. Philip, it's your turn. Did you know that the New Testament word for witness is the exact same word we get our word martyr from? You see, some of God's witnesses are called on to be dying sacrifices, and others are called on to be living sacrifices. Some of the Lord's gospel Christians die for the cause. The blood of the martyrs is the seed of the church, it has been said, and our history is filled with people who gave their life to get the gospel out. Don't you think if they could die for the gospel, we could at least live for it? Don't you think that if Stephen could to his dying breath preach the gospel, that those of us who are still breathing could use the breath that's in our body to lift up Jesus Christ? Let everything that hath breath praise the Lord. I'm sitting in my study as I record these words to you, and on the wall in front of me is a sketch drawing of one of my dear friends. Ironically, his name is Stephen. And Stephen was a gospel Christian. He was a man given to the gospel. My age, filled with talent, but more than that, filled with the Holy Spirit and the love of Jesus Christ for souls. And my friend, like the Stephen in Acts chapter 8, was taken out of this world while he was engaged in gospel work, a martyr for the cause of Jesus Christ. He's gone, but I'm still here. Why am I here? It must mean that I am to continue to use whatever voice and influence I have to get the gospel out. And I want to tell you, dear listener, so must you. That's your job, right where you are. And so this is the setting for our verse. In verse number 5, then Philip went down to the city of Samaria and preached Christ unto them. At that moment, he stands up and he speaks out. You see, gospel Christians work at all seasons, and so that brings me to the main thought I want to leave with you today. There's a key word found in verse number 1 and repeated in verse number 4, I want you to mark in your Bible. The Bible says that when persecution came, they were all scattered. Again, it says in verse 4, therefore they that were scattered abroad. Now, I got to be honest with you, the word scattered does not sound like a positive word to me. But it is if God is the one doing the scattering. You see, in the Great Commission, Jesus told his disciples he didn't want them to bottle up the gospel in Jerusalem. He wanted them to begin in Jerusalem and then take it to Judea and to where? Samaria, and then to the uttermost parts of the earth. Did you know sometimes God has to shake up our comfortable situation to get us out of the nest? Sometimes he's got to prod us a bit to do what he's prompted us to do to start with. And so how does the gospel get to Samaria? Acts chapter 8, verse 4, verse 5, the scattering comes, and through the persecution, the preaching gets to Samaria. It's interesting, but around the world, everywhere the church has faced its greatest persecution, the gospel has gone the furthest. I'm not asking for persecution, but perhaps more of that would cause us to get a little more serious about being gospel Christians. Now, there are two different words used in the New Testament for the word scattered. One is the scattering that is a bad scattering. It's like something disappearing, being made to be taken away. But the word that is used here is a word that was used for agriculture, for sowers sowing the seed and scattering their seed on the soil. This scattering is not a bad scattering. This scattering is a good scattering. When sin scatters, when Satan scatters, it does its disappearing act. It takes every good thing away. But when God scatters his people, it is so he can scatter his message. Can you see the Lord in the scattering of your life right now? Maybe you're even dealing with circumstances you would never have chosen and you'd love to get out of, but perhaps the Lord has orchestrated them so that right where you are, with whomever God has you at this moment, you can give them the gospel. See the Lord in the scattering and ask God to use you to be a gospel Christian right where you are.
1: 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Be sure to visit our website, etj.bible, where you can equip yourself with the tools necessary to be effective in your personal witness for Christ. We're also grateful to see the Lord blessing and expanding our Spanish ministry, providing resources and materials, allowing the same clear Bible teaching to reach even more people with the good news of Jesus. Thank you for listening today, and we hope you'll join us next time on Enjoying the Journey.

Well, boys and girls, we're back with you. Oh, ladies and gentlemen, good to have you. Oh, some of you didn't go anywhere. You stayed right there. Now that's good. You're being good. Yes, you are. Oh, bless your little heart. Oh. Well, I'm trying to gear up the fun for y'all to have a good show going into the 9 o'clock hour. Got some good stuff here for you. I've got my coffee cup warmed up. We're good to go there. And had to get me another cup of coffee. Looked over here at some notes for Sunday while Brother Paulie was having his broadcast. Went into the production room for something and got all stretched out and everything. And, oh, yeah, we're good to go now. You sit in this chair for 2.5 hours, you kind of get, you know, all right, need to move around, walk to the mailbox or something, you know. But we're doing good now, yeah. Great. We're gonna have a blast. Okay. I need some help. I need help. Oh, my. I need help. I need some song requests. This morning, we have a great group of listeners, more than normal, but we don't have song requests. So, there you go. That didn't take long. That didn't take long at all. I think I actually just thought it, and it hit me. Text came right on in. I don't even think I had time. How about this one? I think everybody... Everyone loves to hear the Morrisons do this one, I think. I think this one will hit right on time. You know, well, I'm stuck between two, to be real honest with you, but it's been too long since we played I'm Not Going to Hell. Hey, man, let's have church this morning again. All right, we had church during the 7 o'clock hour. Let's have church during the 8 o'clock hour. Who wants to hear I'm Not Going to Hell? All right. After this, we'll get some impossible trivia going, okay? So y'all be ready for that. We'll give away another Wolfram's CD. See if you can get impossible trivia. All right, it's going to be a tough one now. It's going to be a tough one, I know. But you'll be ready. You'll be ready. Here's the Morrisons. We can rejoice. I'm not going to hell. If you're born again, you're escaping hell. Hallelujah. Here they go. Give me some song requests.

Who likes that church music right there? I'm not going to hell. We've got Sometimes He Whispers coming up next, so stay tuned for that. I know that'll be a blessing to you. 6 minutes till 9 o'clock, and we're going to play a little game right now. We're going to play a game. All right, ready for some trivia? Forty-four percent of people say this is one of the biggest icks. It just ticks them off. It icks them. 44% of people say that this is one of the biggest icks people experience when visiting someone else's house. What is it? Excuse me. What is it? 44% of people say this is one of the biggest icks. Just gets on their nerves. Ugh! They experience when they visit someone else's home. What is it? I bet you'll never guess it. Come on now. Give it a try. And we'll send you the Wolfram CD. Come on. See if you got it. 44% of people say this is one of the biggest icks. Just drives them nuts when they experience visiting someone else's home. All right. Let's see here. We got some people. Keeping your shoes on. No. Dirty dishes. Oh, no. I don't know who this person is, but they're a new listener, and I appreciate them being right there. Somebody from Missouri says, oh, pets on furniture. No. Oh, somebody else says, oh, having to talk over the TV. That irks me, but you're not correct. 44% of people say this is one of the biggest icks. It just drives them crazy. 44% of people say this is one of the biggest icks people experience when visiting someone else's home. What is it? What is that thing? Bringing your pet over unannounced. Yeah, well, that would be one thing. No, when you go to somebody's house, what irks you when you go there and you see this? What is it? 229-459-5122. What is it that irks people when they go over to somebody else's house? Talking over the TV we've had, pets on furniture, dirty dishes. What is it that just irks people when they go over to somebody else's house? Oh, when they can't stop using the cell phone. Oh, that's not right, though. Oh, the bathroom isn't clean. Oh, somebody said this. Dog poop on the floor. Oh, that would be something. Hopefully that's not a big percentage. Oh, somebody said cat hair everywhere. I'm with you, brother. I'm with you. Oh, no, that's not right, though. Oh, man, what does 44% of people say this irks them when they go over to somebody else's house? How about this one? How about this one right here? Dead plants everywhere. You're correct. You got it. Way to go. I never would have thought that. I don't know how you guessed that. Marla, congratulations. You're the winner.
I'm writing down your name right now. You won the CD. Marla got it. Dead Plants. Oh, yeah, that's what it is. Dead plants everywhere. 44% of people say this is one of the biggest icks people experience when visiting someone else's house. Dead plants everywhere. You got it right. Way to go. That's what I'm talking about. I didn't think somebody would get it that quick. Marla, you're smart. You're smart. You pulled that one out of the bag for sure. I thought, honestly, when I saw that one, I thought, I'm going to have to just tell them what this one is because they're not going to get it. Way to go, guys. Way to go. You see, you surprised me. Send in more song requests at 229-459-5122. 229-459-5122. Sometimes he whispers song requests here this morning. Hope you enjoy this one. Oh, yes.

great song. Great song. Good song request. Thank you. That's from KR over there towards the Plains, Georgia area. And I'd say you'd consider him to be a new listener. Glad to have you on board, brother. Says he's loving the station. Well, great. Great. Good to hear it. Stay right there with us as long as you can. And we'll be keeping this good music going all morning. Go to a broadcast at 10. All right. Sorry about that. Got a little distracted. Actually, things come across. Great. Things come across my vision. There's three screens here. I've got my phone here that's glitching, and then I've got my Stream Deck and my board in front of me, two keyboards, and then I'm looking through, I don't know, what is this, maybe 3-4 feet here, right? 3 feet between computers is all I get to see outside. The double glass doors are out there, and there's birds flying up on the awning, and there's usually a pet squirrel, not really a pet squirrel, but a squirrel comes up on the awning right there, and he gets right there, and he starts messing around, and it catches my vision. I'm, oh, somebody come to see me? No, nobody comes to see me but the squirrels and the birds. And so it just messed me all up, okay? And so, I get distracted very easily. So there you go. Got some song requests, though. That's a good thing. What we're going to do now is we're going to do another trivia. Remember, it's going to be Jubilee trivia. I'm going to give you a hard one. You're just going to have to see if you can figure it out. But I'm going to give you a Jubilee trivia. And if you were at Jubilee, you can answer it. Or maybe you wouldn't have to been here. I don't think. I'm trying to make one where you wouldn't have had to been here. Sorry. And you can still maybe answer it, okay, if you were listening. Okay. So there you go. That's going to come up after two songs. We're going to play. We don't usually play back-to-back songs. I usually come on the air in between every song on Favorites Friday. But this next song was requested by KF in Tifton, Georgia. The Pals, he's always been faithful. Shout out to TK. She wants to hear Our Help Is in the Name of the Lord by Stacy Piercy. And so TK, shout out to you. Who knows who TK is? TK. Who's TK anyways? Who, make her feel good. She's behind the scenes doing a lot of stuff. But who's TK anyways? Who is TK? Huh? I've heard that before. Now, who is that? Who is TK? Who is TK? Oh, yeah, she's a special lady. Who's TK? Let her know. Tell her thank you. You know who she is. If you're WZYN family, you know who TK is, don't you? Man. It just wouldn't run without her. No. It wouldn't run without her. So, well, we'd figure out a way. We would, but, you know, there'd be some figuring out to do, let me tell you that. Oh, yeah. Bro, somebody all the way in Mississippi says, it's your favorite mother-in-law. Yeah, and TK is undercover boss is who she is. You're exactly right. Oh, yeah. Yeah, now we're having a little fun with this. Undercover boss, mother-in-law. Oh, love sis Tina. Oh, yeah. Okay, who's TK anyways? Who's TK anyways? Oh, yeah. She's special is what she is. She's sweet is what she is. That's what she is. Man, she is a servant is what she is. Too good a one, I think. Watch out. She's too good a one. Oh, Marla says, that's Miss Tina. Oh, yeah, we know TK around here. She's a blessing. Oh, let her know about it during the next song, how much you appreciate her. You just don't know. She's a blessing, and she's a servant of the Lord. And I think she loves the Lord. I think that's where it all happens right there. She loves the Lord. Oh, I enjoy. Let's see here. I got to get the full text in here. Oh, she says, Brother ML says, I enjoy hearing y'all on the radio together. Oh, well, how about that?
Well, we should do that a little more often, sister. Oh, and then Miss Sue says she's a blessing on the radio, too, when she gets to come on. Well, you hear them talking about you. They want you on the radio a little bit more, TK. And I know she's listening right now. She's probably saying, stop it, stop it. Stop that mess. Stop talking about me. Well, we're going to keep it up, aren't we? She one day, she never requests a song. I tell you her favorite songs, though. My favorite songs is, Marla. She said she's the one that led me to the Lord. Oh, thank you for your service, Miss Tina. Oh, hallelujah. Boy, oh, man, I get all teary-eyed and I'll get all emotional here. Marla, don't do that to me. Oh, man. Hallelujah. And then HB says, TK's my favorite Kent, LOL. Now we're laughing and crying at the same time. What a treat. Don't you love the family of God? Don't you love the people of God? Oh, are we supposed to play music? Are we supposed to play music? Oh, God help us. Oh, we love you, TK. We really do. Thank you for your kindness towards me and your kindness towards this station and this church. But all in all, thank you for loving Jesus, because that's what keeps you going, loving Jesus. Mm-hmm. That's what keeps us all going. Yeah, loving Jesus. Good. Thank you. Thank you all. You got any more kind comments for TK? Let her know on the text line. She's a listening. She's a listening. All right. What are we doing next? What in the world? We're going to do impossible trivia, impossible Jubilee trivia after these next two songs. Get my act together here. Oh, man. Oh, there's glory on this song. He's always been faithful. And then Stacy Piercy, our help is in the name of the Lord.

All right, we're back with ya. I know some of y'all are wondering, where'd he go anyways? Where'd he go? I stayed right here. I got work to do, man. I was just getting things ready for you. Remember, what we're doing now, you better be ready to text, because we're playing Jubilee Trivia, and we're going to give away another CD. The Wolfram Family CD. All right, y'all ready? We've got some songs coming up here by Lance Carpenter and some songs here by the Pals coming up. Good deal. Let's look at the big board while you're getting ready for Impossible Trivia. Oh, big day today. We've had great, great stats on the board up here. Massachusetts, Texas, South Carolina, Ohio, Massachusetts, Georgia, Georgia, Georgia, Georgia, Colorado, California, South Carolina, North Carolina, Florida, Virginia, South Carolina, California, Georgia, Georgia, New York, Cambridge, Massachusetts, North Carolina, and a whole bunch of different countries, Russia, Germany, Sweden, all right now, and locations off on your phone. A whole bunch of people just come up as the United States right now, listening all at one time. This is our church right here, of course, right. Okay, that didn't come out right. I hope you have a home church. We'll get to that, obviously. We know we do that every Friday, but hope you have a home church. Hope you have a home church, and this isn't your church. Oh, there you go. Listing from Pennsylvania, Brother S.E. We got something in the mail for you, brother. Brother S.E. is listing this morning. All right. Y'all ready? Impossible Jubilee Trivia. You got your fingers on the text line. 229-459-5122. Who at Jubilee? Who at Jubilee referred to themselves as Chips and Salsa? Who at Jubilee referred to themselves as Chips and Salsa?

this certain person referred to themselves as chips and salsa. Who was it? They referred to themselves as chips and salsa. Who referred to themselves as chips and salsa? Somebody says Cody Harris. No. Somebody says Eric Justice. No. Somebody said Brother Ward. No. We're getting a lot of guesses, but only one person referred to themselves as chips and salsa. I like saying salsa. I've been in this chair for too long this week. Who referred to themselves as chips and salsa? Somebody said Brother Ward. No. Brother Rick Owens, you are the winner. Way to go. HB got it right. Brother Rick Owens referred to himself as chips and salsa. Way to go. She was listening. She certainly was. Way to go. You got it right. No, not Johnny Pope. Rick Owens said, I'm the chips and salsa. I wish I could find the... Can I find the clip while we play the next song? I think I can. I'll find the clip, and I can do it. I believe in myself. I believe that I can find it. I certainly do. And I got to get over to the song requests here. Yeah, we can do that one. Another one by the Pals. Pals are getting requested a lot today. That's okay. And I'll get you the clip where he refers to himself as chips and salsa. I love it, too. And I still call him chips and salsa, too. I hope he still loves me. Okay, let's see here. Yeah, we got that one by the Pals. How Much the More by the Pals by special request. It's 9:23, and then we'll come back with the chips and salsa preaching clip from Rick Owens. Congratulations, HB. Good job. Impossible Jubilee trivia.

0: the piles by special request, and I think we've still got time for more of your favorites if you'll text them in, 229-459-5122. Chips and salsa. Our trivia question was, who referred to themselves as Chips and Salsa at the WZYN Jubilee? Well, it was Rick Owens, and HB got it right after several people tried to take a stab at it. Rick Owens was the one that said it. Now, I thought I could go into our archives and find it, and I was already blessed by just Brother Rick's just a friend, and can I talk to you a little bit? When I'm there in the services, I don't get it all because my mind's on something else. My mind's on what's happening next, or I wish it was different, but that's just the truth. But just to hear his introductory remarks were just a blessing to me. This is where he refers to himself. Listen for just a few moments, and he'll get to chips and salsa as we laugh together. As we laugh together at Jubilee. I can hear me saying something to somebody in the front row. I don't know what I said. I'm sure Brother Joe's sitting next to me. I don't know who's sitting next to me. Brother Joe, probably Brother James Burke might be next to me. I think my wife's on one side of me. I think actually who's sitting next to me is Brother Allen, Brother Joe Arthur's assistant. And I think Brother Joe's sitting next to Randy Bart. His Fellowship of God's People. It's a good night, Wednesday night of Jubilee. God's good, isn't he? But just to hear these remarks takes my mind back. Here's Rick Owens, Wednesday night of Jubilee, referring to himself as the chips and the salsa.
1: Book of Acts, chapter 20. Thank you, preacher. It's a great blessing to be here. And I'm on, brother, up here. Acts chapter 20 tonight. Here it is go. A joy to be here. And I know everybody here is here to hear me preach tonight. How many are looking forward to hearing Brother Joe Arthur preach tonight? I am. I think that's why my wife came tonight. She wants to hear Brother Arthur preach. I feel like the chips and salsa, so we'll get going. But I'll tell you what. there better be some good chips and salsa, I'll tell you right now. It is always an honor to open the Word of God and preach the Bible. No matter where it is, and I'm honored to be here tonight. It's good to have some folks from Pine Bluff that drove up tonight. Amen. Good row of those folks, and sure do love my church family. Amen. They're a real blessing to me. We've been here, Georgia, for a year and a half, and our church family has just been a tremendous blessing. And when we got here in Georgia, Brother Justin Atchison was the first pastor to call me and welcome me here, and took a chance, welcomed me to a guy from California. And we have just enjoyed it. You know, I think about the Jubilee, it's like going to the gas station. This stuff pumps you up. That's what it does for me. Gets me stirred up. Hearing the song we just heard, hearing the group sing, the preaching, it just puts something in the tank to help you get back home and keep you going for a little longer. And I appreciate the Jubilee. Acts 20, if you would please.
0: That's Brother Rick Owens referring to himself as chips and salsa. You heard some folks laughing in the background, right? And referring to himself as the chips and salsa before the main course of Brother Joe Arthur. And he's being kind and humble. Let me say something here real quick here about my friend Rick Owens. He knows how to handle the pulpit well. He's a tremendous preacher. But he preached. He started reading his text at 2 minutes. He preached for 26 minutes before Brother Joe took the pulpit.

That's tremendous. He preached a powerful chips and salsa message, might I say, in 26 minutes on I Shall Not Be Moved. And he got it done in 26 minutes. And I tell you what, it was tremendous. And I say that to say this. I appreciate his kindness. He's a fireball preacher. He is. But he was kind enough to honor the meeting and honor the guest preacher, being the second preacher, Joe Arthur. And it made the whole evening easy. So for whatever that's worth. And I'm noticing here, he actually preached shorter than anybody else. He did. Chips and salsa goes along with it. Anyways, whatever. Just kind of talking. I might get to another clip from that Wednesday evening if I can find her. I might get to another clip possibly before the next song. Have a little fun with it. So we might just do some cut-ins, if you will. He had us at the Mexican restaurant and the gas station, but he took us to the battlefield. There you go, brother EJ. Yeah, that's true. He took us to the Mexican restaurant and the gas station and then took us to the battlefield. I shall not be moved. Exactly. We're having a good time. Who wants to hear Lance Carpenter? The Anchor Holds. This was requested twice this morning. Still good, isn't it?

0: Yes, the anchor does hold in spite of the storm. Praise God for it, right? We got a song request coming up here that I'm looking for by the Clark family. So if you're waiting on that one, I'm not able to find it. But I can find this next one here. Oh, yeah, that's right. Died For. By the Chuck Wagon Gang. What a song. Might have to get in Plans again by the Chuck Wagon Gang. Maybe we'll get that one Monday if we can't get it today. Boy, Plans by the Chuck Wagon Gang. Don't you know that's a good song? Praise God. Heard that one early this morning. Yeah, forgive me sometimes, folks. I get a little sneeze coming up my nose, and so I have to kind of do some magic here to get it out. So there you go. Hey, I want you to hear Brother Joe Arthur after you heard from Brother Rick Owens. These were the same two preachers, and Brother Joe has a longer introduction, but I caught him after he's done talking a little bit, and he just kind of introduces himself and talking about Rick Owens, and there you go. And so just thought you'd hear this from the Wednesday evening of the WZYN Jubilee Chips and Salsa Night. That's where this is all coming from, and Brother Joe talking here. Let's see if we can key this up here.
1: God's glory. Turn to somebody tonight and say, I feel like James Brown. I feel good. Amen. You say, how do you know the words to them songs? I eat at Waffle House. Man. Yeah. They said they brought the preacher last night a big jug, and he preached long. So tonight they didn't bring me none, so praise the Lord. Brother, you said your wife came because I was preaching. My wife ain't here because she knew I was going to preach. Brother Tom, stand up. This is my faithful assistant for over 20 years. And Brother Tom was a member here at Bemis Road, and he was in the fourth grade. His dad ran the school, led the choir, Tom Allen Sr., and he got such an education here, Brother Justin. He said, preacher, we're going to turn to right down there by Bone Eagles. I said, where? He said, by the Bone Eagles. He might be from Alabama. Somebody say amen right there. But he was just kidding. But it's just good to be here tonight. Luke's Gospel, chapter number 10. I'll begin reading.
0: You can find these full-length sermons, more than just the jokes, by the way, good sermons, on our website. You might not know this, but you can go right there to Bemis Road Baptist Church on YouTube, and all of the videos are split. Meaning by that, there's song clips, there's preaching clips, all that. And Derek Moreland, Joe Arthur, Rick Owens, Steve Ward, Don Farmer, Randy Barton, Billy Cashwell, all of it right there. And so you, and more than that, roundtable discussions, all of it's right there if you'd ever like to listen to anything. The morning preachers and the preachers' fellowship, all of it's right there. Lots of music on there, and so if you'd like to enjoy that, go to Bemis Road Baptist Church, it's Bemis Road Baptist Church is where it's all at, our YouTube page. We're still working on that jump drive. I actually forgot about it, to be honest with you. Has anybody else just forgot about something? I just forgot about it, but we've got the files. We've got to create a jump drive, and so let's do something. Let's do something. Somebody remind me, let me make a note here. Well, we're doing live radio at its best or worst. Okay, I'm going to make a list here. Jubilee jump drive. Let me tell you what it's going to be. Okay, we're going to do something here and get this done. Made myself a note. Jubilee jump drive. It's all the sermons and all the songs. All the sermons and 20 songs? I think about 20 songs. All the sermons and about 20 songs. If you want a Jubilee jump drive, you need to let us know. It will be $20. It took us a lot of work to get all the files split and all that. So if you want a Jubilee jump drive of all the sermons and 20 of the songs. So it'll be everything together in one. You could just hook it in your computer and you'd have all the files for yourself forever. If you want a Jubilee jump drive, you say, I'll get it for $20. You say, why does it cost $20? Well, none of this stuff's free. Labor, you have to pay for the jump drive itself. Took a lot of time to get it to where all this stuff's broke up, and we figured we could have it in a hard copy instead of just floating around on the website. You'd like to have it. So if anybody'd like one, and I get 10 people that say they want one, I'll order them. All right? Jubilee Jump Drive. And we'll get you one for $20. We'll even mail it to you. And that won't be anything more. Postage taken care of as well. If you'd like a Jubilee Jump Drive, text us in. 229-459-5122. All right, folks, we're going to get to the Chuck Wagon Gang. Died For, what a song. If you've never heard this one, watch out.

Let's go right into another good one. The Clark family. God's already there. 12 minutes till 10 on the 8th of May. God's already there.

9 minutes till 10. God's already there. You know, I told you just a little while ago, I thought we could get in the song Plans by the Chuck Wagon Gang. I believe this is the first time we've ever played this song. It was at 7 o'clock this morning, about 7:45. And it goes so good along with what you just heard. And I think somebody needed both these songs back to back. I think this is the appropriate way to close out the show. We've had a lot of fun. We've laughed. We've rejoiced. We've lifted our hands towards heaven. But this'll ground you, get you to think. It's just called Plans.

Yeah. When it all doesn't just work out just right, just remember God's got plans, doesn't he? Just keep that in mind. And remember, his plans are better than yours. Just he's got plans, not our plans, but he's got plans, doesn't he? That song right there, and then My Lord is Coming. What other good song? Just I Can Trust Him. I Can Trust Him by the Perrys. We've had some good ones throughout the morning. Had church today. That's great. Now, what am I supposed to do anyways? Somebody tell me what I'm supposed to do right now. Fixed to close out the show on a Friday. Somebody tell me. I done forgot what I'm supposed to do. Somebody tell me.

My mind's real, real bad. I don't know what I'm supposed to do. The last 5 minutes of the show on Friday, my mind's real, real bad. I don't know what I'm supposed to do.

What am I supposed to do? Last 5 minutes of Friday's show. Man, I should have wrote a note. Remind me what I'm supposed to do. I should have wrote a note. I can't remember. I just can't remember. What am I supposed to do? Of course, I'm being ornery, aren't I? I'm being ornery, aren't I? I am. I want to encourage you to be in church Sunday. If you don't go to church and you're not faithful and for whatever reason, be in church Sunday. Don't stay sitting in that chair, going to the store, running around and miss church. Don't do that. Don't stay Sunday night, people of God. People need your testimony. They need your encouragement. They need your presence. They need your story. They need your life. Your pastor's praying for you. Your Sunday school teacher's taught a lesson for you. Be in church Sunday. Stop it now. Stop it now. Get over that. Stop it. That's just an excuse. You could do anything else you wanted to do. Go to church. Go to church. I'll be there. I'll be there if it works out. What? If it works out, it'll work out. It's funny how it works out for everybody else. Now, if you're physically handicapped, can't go, hey, I ain't getting on that. You know that. How does it work out for everybody else that's 30 years old? How does it work out for everybody else that's 40 years old and 50 years old and able-bodied and not work out for you? You decided to work something else in. That's why it won't work out. Stop that. You're going to regret it. You're going to look back. I know a good man. He said, man, I wish I'd not lived my days the way I lived my days and got so busy. That person's told me that. So now my kids, you're going to regret it. You're going to regret it. Be in church Sunday. You're missing the blessing. You're missing the help that you need. Husband, don't let your wife go to church without you. I'd be pure ashamed if my wife went to church without me. You go with her. Vice versa. Usually it's not that way, though. Let's do it. I'm praying for you that you would forsake not the assembling of yourselves together. We love you. God loves you. He's a waiting for you. If you don't have a home church and you're close enough to Valdosta, Georgia, come be with us Sunday morning for Mother's Day. 9:45 Sunday school, 11 o'clock morning worship, 6 p.m. in the evening. We love y'all. I've had a tremendous time with you today. We've had some great music, some great laughs, great worship, and we certainly love y'all in the Lord. Keep that dial set. Don't turn it anywhere. I got a song for you that reminds me of church. We played it all day Sunday in the fellowship hall. Welcome to the family. You can feel at home here. The Booth Brothers, and then Kurt Scholey. Love y'all. To the family, you can feel at home. Have a great weekend.

0: 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We believe the Bible is true and relevant to everyone, everywhere, every day. If today's conversation is a help to you, take a moment to leave a review or share it with a friend. 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
1: Good morning, my friends, and welcome back to our newest episode of Everyday Truth. So glad to greet you from the country of Turkey. I'm in a place called Kuşadası, which is right on the Aegean Sea. You can probably hear the waves in the background. In fact, I'm going to stand up in just a second and give you my view. So I had the opportunity to come here for just 4 days to inspect the seven churches of Asia Minor. They brought me over kind of as a, because I'm a tour group owner, they brought me over to look at the churches, to get the lay of the land. And I'm telling you, it has been unbelievable to walk in these places where some famous apostles have ministered. Think about the Apostle John, the Apostle Paul, Timothy, of course, in Ephesus. Right up the hill from me is Ephesus. And then to be where Philip, the apostle, remember Philip from Bethsaida, one of the apostles of Jesus, the very first apostle called by Jesus in John 1 was Philip. And of course, Philip was a faithful follower of Jesus for those years. And then he had a ministry in the Lycus Valley, the same place where Colossae is located and Laodicea is located. Well, you talk about some extensive ruins and an amazing place to visit. The Lycus Valley was stunning with snow-capped mountains and the natural calcium deposits, the white cliffs of Hierapolis and the ruins of Laodicea, just incredible. And then to know that Colossae was there in that triangle of churches in the Lycus Valley. You can see all churches mentioned together, all three of those churches mentioned together in the end of Colossians chapter 4. But we spent time in Philadelphia, in Sardis, in Smyrna, in Thyatira, in Pergamum. It has been just an amazing review of the Bible, especially the letters that John wrote in Revelation chapters 2 and 3. Finishing out tomorrow with the crown jewel of all archaeology, and that is Ephesus. So I'll try to take some videos and give you some, just give you a taste of what that place is like. But I wanted to spend a moment. Well, before I do that, let me show some of you video viewers today just what I'm looking at here, the beautiful Aegean coast. I'm staying at a hotel called the Charisma Hotel just for one night. But look at this. So I'm on the third floor, but just look at the beauty of this coastline and people out there swimming. Just, it's just a gorgeous day, 75 degrees and sunny. The sun is going to set here very soon. So just an incredible time that we're having here. The most important part of the time, obviously, is just learning things about the Word of God that that I would not have known. Just so many of the biblical allusions in the letters to the churches. When you go to these places, you understand some of the metaphors that Jesus used, and it really just enriches your knowledge of the Bible. In fact, I'll say this, that a visit to the Bible lands, whether it be the journeys of Paul in Greece and here in Turkey, or more importantly, the journeys of Jesus and so many others in Israel, there's a certain hermeneutic. So hermeneutics is the science of Bible interpretation. And there's just a certain understanding and a view of the Bible that you get by being in Bible places. And I would encourage some of you to come join me one of these trips. I'm going to be putting together a special pastor's trip to here, to Turkey, this next January that I'll use as an add-on to one of our Greece or Israel trips, just to help communicators of the Word of God, be able to communicate the Word of God more effectively. So I'll give you more information about that as the date approaches. One thing I really wanted to talk to you about, we won't take long today for a couple of reasons. Number one, this sun is blinding, so I'm sorry I'm squinting at you. I thought it would be better back here tucked away in the shade on my balcony, but apparently not. But I just came from Miletus. So if you want to remember Miletus in your Bible, you'll remember Acts chapter 20. Paul is on his way back to Jerusalem. He has completed his third missionary journey. He's collected a lot of money from all the churches for the poor saints at Jerusalem. He has written a letter to the Romans and has told them, hey, pray for me. I'm on my way. Pray that nothing goes wrong. I've got to deliver this money back to Jerusalem and just pray that it goes well and that I get there and then from there go to Spain and do some more missions work. Well, the bottom line is, although that was Paul's prayer and his desire, none of that happened because Paul ended up being arrested in Jerusalem. He spent 2 years in prison in Caesarea. He spent a year long on a ship ride that was complete with snake bites and shipwrecks, and then spent another 2 years in prison when he arrived in Rome. And you would think, wow, what a wasted 5 years of the great Apostle Paul's life. And yet it wasn't a waste at all, because some of the most productive activity of Paul's life were in those places of confinement. I would really encourage you to get on our church website. Wow, sorry about my squinting here. Our church website and see I'm going to pause this video for a second. I'm going to splice it so you won't even know. And I'm going to get my sunglasses. So hang on 1 second. I'm back and I have my sunglasses on and feel a ton better. So I was down at the port city of Miletus. And remember that, I was going to tell you that message on confinement and how God used those seemingly negative circumstances in Paul's life. I just preached a message entitled, Your Confinement is Your Assignment. And you can find that message on our website, FaithVA, as in Virginia, faithva.org. And just look for that title under recent messages, Your Confinement is Your Assignment. If you have the Faith Baptist app, you can find that on the App Store by searching Faith Baptist Fredericksburg. You'll find it. You can find it there as well. But I talk about how God used those seemingly negative circumstances that confined the Apostle Paul actually to demonstrate that God had this assignment for Paul that was much more profitable than the plans he was praying for and hoping for. That may be true in your life as well. But back to Miletus. So Miletus is located down the coast here a little ways. And when Paul was on his way back to Jerusalem, so before these 5 years of kind of confinement, he wanted to say a last word to all of his co-laborers with whom he had labored for most of the third missionary journey. In Ephesus, almost 3 years, the Ephesian elders. So these would be they who had labored with Paul, had learned from Paul, had ministered in house churches around the greater Ephesian area, and had suffered similar persecution and had obviously a love for God and a deep desire to have Paul continue to minister to them. But you can't be in two places at one time. Don't you wish you could? And Paul, no doubt, would love to have spent his entire life in Ephesus if he had another lifetime. But alas, he had other places to go and people to see. But he wanted to get a last word in to the Ephesian elders in Acts chapter 20. And I want to just read a couple verses devotionally today for us from Acts chapter 20, because those elders did come from right near where my hotel is right now. They walked to Miletus, probably a day and a half journey, and Paul ministered to them there. And he said to them in verse number 17, and from Miletus he sent to Ephesus, he called the elders of the church, and when they were come to him, he said this, You know from the first day that I came into Asia, after what manner I have been with you at all seasons. So good seasons, bad seasons, popular seasons, unpopular seasons, in prosperity, in persecution, serving the Lord with all humility of mind, with many tears and temptations, trials, which befell me by the lying in wait of the Jews, and how I kept back nothing that was profitable unto you, but have showed you and taught you publicly and from house to house, testifying both to the Jews and also to the Greeks, repentance toward God and faith toward our Lord Jesus Christ. And Paul says, listen, you know the ministry I had. My ministry was one of gospel proclamation at all times with a humble spirit, in spite of what the enemy threw at me, in spite of the people that tried to get me. You know what my priority was. You know what my preaching ministry entailed. He says in verses 22 and just the next few verses, here's where I'm going. I'm going to Jerusalem. Don't know what's going to happen. I know it's probably going to be bad. I'm probably going to be facing prison. I'm probably facing more suffering. Doesn't make a difference. I am going to be unmovable. I am committed to this job. I'm committed to my purpose. It doesn't make a difference what they throw at me. I'm going to keep on keeping on. But then he begins to summarize his ministry with them. And this is what I really want you to hear. Because he says in verse 20, this is his challenge to them, verse 28, take heed therefore unto yourselves. Guys, watch out. Why? It says, well, take heed to yourselves and to all the flock over the which the Holy Ghost has made you an overseer to feed the flock of God, which is among you. Taking the oversight thereof, or rather, feed the flock of God, which he hath purchased with his own blood. I'm quoting the other verses in 1 Peter 5. For I know this, that after my departing shall grievous wolves enter in among you, not sparing the flock. So Paul says, listen, I'm warning you that in my absence, there are going to be people that want to come in and teach error and upend the things that you know that you've been taught. And just beware. Stay centered on the Word of God. Stay focused on the people of God. Use my example and the power of the Holy Spirit of God to be the able ministers that God's called you to be. Watch and remember that by the space of 3 years, I warned you night and day. Hey, I've given you the whole counsel of God. You are equipped. You've been trained. You've been instructed. You have a good example. You have been challenged. Now it's your turn. You can only imagine the weight of this challenge from the Apostle Paul. I'm going to skip down to the end of the chapter. And when he had thus spoken, he kneeled down. He prayed with them. He prayed with them all. They all wept. They fell on Paul's neck. They kissed him. Now hear this. Sorrowing most of all for the words which he spake, that they should not see his face. They should see his face no more. And they accompanied him to the ship. I mean, they went right down to the very last place they could say goodbye. And some of you have stood at the gate of an airport or stood at a train station or waved goodbye from a parking lot. And here they are weeping. Why? Because of this great relationship. You know, that's life, isn't it? We minister together. We serve God together. We teach, we train, we learn. And then there come days where we say goodbye. And those are hard days. And the human life is full of those hellos and those goodbyes. Aren't you glad that there's coming a day when all believers in Christ will gather on another shore, even more beautiful than the shore at which I'm gazing right now? We'll gather on another shore, and there'll be no more goodbyes.
0: 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Until next time, God bless.

0: With SRN News, I'm Rich Thomason in Washington. The United Arab Emirates Defense Ministry says the country's air defenses actively engaged with a missile and drone attack. As the Iran war's shaky ceasefire was once again challenged, American forces had their own confrontation with Iran yesterday. Spanish authorities preparing for the arrival of more than 140 passengers and crew members from that hantavirus-stricken cruise ship that's bound for the Canary Islands. An epidemiologist says the Andy strain of the virus is not so contagious as to cause a pandemic, but it is dangerous still. Following Tennessee's lead, Alabama lawmakers could vote today on a Republican-friendly congressional redistricting plan. Alabama has asked federal judges to lift a court order requiring a second black majority district, a district in Memphis. More details at SRNnews.com.
1: It's time now for the Macedonia Moment from the international headquarters of Macedonia World Baptist Missions, located in Braselton, Georgia. Here is the president and general director of Macedonia, Dr. Scott Carroll.
2: You see the obedience that was marginal. Secondly, you see the objects that were misplaced. You may begin to wonder, preacher, if Peter had many nets, and the Bible teaches us that he only let down one, where were the rest of them? Well, in order to answer that, let's examine the scriptures. Look, if you would please, at verse 2. According to the latter portion of verse 2, the Bible teaches us that these fish

0: fishermen were gone out of their ships and they were washing their nets. Now remember, these were professional fishermen, and therefore they depended on these nets to make their living. Great care and time was invested in taking good care of these nets. Now, if I had a net, you think I'm going to spend time washing it? But you see, I'm not a professional fisherman. These nets were these men's living. They had to go the extra mile to take care of them. They spent a lot of time with these nets. And that certainly is the case here in the text before us. So much, in fact, that when Jesus instructed them to let them all down, it would have been, listen, very inconvenient for them. I mean, they would have had to have got out of their comfort zone. I mean, think about it, brethren. They had just cleaned those nets. That had taken a lot of work, a lot of time. That took a lot of effort on their part. That's why when Jesus admonished them to let down their nets, plural, they were only interested in letting down one of them. Let me say it like this tonight. They were very interested in only doing that was convenient. To let any other net down other than one would have been very inconvenient for them. Even though each of those nets were created to be let down, they only let down one. The rest of them were merely objects that had been misplaced. Let me put it like this tonight. Those nets were on the shore when Jesus intended for them to be in the sea. Those nets were in waiting when Jesus intended for them to be in the water. Why? I'll tell you why. Because these fishermen wanted their comfort more than they wanted the catch. Their nets were misplaced. And church, let me remind you tonight that if we're going to catch fish, if we're going to see souls saved to the fullest extent, it's going to take a combined effort on our part. And I want you to know something tonight. It's not always convenient to catch fish. It's not always comfortable to catch fish. It's hard work to catch fish. And that therefore, let me say to this wonderful church family tonight, as a church, each of you are faced with a choice this week, and this is the choice that you're going to be faced with. What will we do with our nets? Are we going to keep them on the shore when it's the will of God for us to have them in the sea? Proverbs chapter 14 and verse number 4 says, where no oxen are, the crib is clean, but much increase is gained by the strength of an ox. I am afraid we're at the point in our Baptist churches tonight that we had rather have a clean crib than to experience the strength of the ox. I've got an idea. Hey, let's keep the ox clean.
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I knew that I was coming back here today, and I wanted to sing something that took me back to my roots. So here's a song that I used to sing many years ago, and let me dedicate it to all of you tonight, and especially to my family.

hear that once more. But you know, for me, time has woven the realization of a truth that's even more thrilling. And that's when the Lord comes to the portals of glory and says to come on in, for it's supper time, and we'll be gathered around the table with the Lord himself at the greatest supper time of them all.

0: good night. 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
1: With SRN News, I'm Rich Thomason in Washington. A considerably rosier hiring picture last month than economists were expecting. America's employers added 115,000 jobs in April. The unemployment rate stands at 4.3%. Healthcare and logistics were among the brightest spots in last month's jobs report. However, manufacturers cut 2,000 jobs and have shed 66,000 jobs over the past year. A U.S. peace proposal aimed at ending the Iran war is now in the hands of the Iranians.
2: We're expecting a response from them. We'll see what the response entails. The hope is it's something that it can put us into a serious process of negotiation.
1: Secretary of State Marco Rubio. An American forces had a confrontation with Iran the other day.
3: The U.S. military says it intercepted Iranian attacks on three U.S. Navy ships Thursday as they transited the Strait of Hormuz. President Trump described the confrontation this way.
4: You probably heard we took our three destroyers and we rammed them through some pretty big stuff today, and the destroyers weren't hurt in any way. The people weren't hurt, but they were firing at us, and we were firing back at them.
3: Central Command says U.S. forces then targeted Iranian military facilities responsible for the attack. Meanwhile, the president says the U.S. is still negotiating with Iran.
4: We're not going to give them the right to have a nuclear weapon. There's zero chance, and they know that, and they've agreed to that. Let's see if they are willing to sign it.
3: Ben Thomas, Washington.
1: Spanish authorities preparing for the arrival of more than 140 passengers and crew members from the hantavirus-stricken cruise ship that's bound for the Canary Islands. The arrivals will be quarantined, 17 Americans among those who will be repatriated to their homelands. Stocks higher on Wall Street, and this is SRN News.
0: 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We say thank you to Don and Tanya Christie of Douglas, Georgia. 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
5: Here's your forecast on WZYN 810 AM, the old ship of Zion. Low 80s and cloudy for the rest of today. Overnight, some clouds and a few showers, mid-60s. We'll have low pressure and a stationary front overhead on Saturday. Rain and thunderstorms look likely. We'll be in the low 80s. More rain Sunday.
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7: Hello again, and thank you for tuning into Cherishing Scripture Radio. This is Pastor Brad Bailey from the Brandon Baptist Tabernacle in Brandon, Florida. 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The book is silent about what happens to Satan after this contest between him and God, but today we're going to find exactly how Job shut the mouth of Satan with his perseverance. You know, that's exactly what I want to do. When Satan is unleashed in my life, I'm sure in your life as well, I just want to be faithful. I want to stay at the task. I want to persevere until Satan has nothing left to say. That's part of today's study, The Triumph of Job, here on Cherishing Scripture Radio.
8: suddenly, all of his friends return. Now, we might want to be critical of them. We might want to say, oh, these fair weather friends, they return back and they come back when the money's back. Now, I don't want to give them a hard time. Suddenly, the fever breaks. Suddenly, the friends return. Suddenly, Job is back home. A home that is now twice the size as the home that he had before. And I have to tell you this early. All new cattle, all new servants, all new livestock, all new land, all new home, all new health, same wife. Something happened between chapter 3 and chapter 42 that persuaded her to think differently as well. Because that wife who had given Job 10 beautiful children, we understand, is now in the next 120 years going to give him 10 more. Now, they didn't all happen at one time. What a disaster that would be. So here's Job suddenly triumphing. I see the sovereignty of Job's triumph. I see the suddenness of Job's triumph. As we look at the suddenness of it, let me point one thing out. Go with me in your Bible again to verse 12. The Lord blessed. Isn't that the words you want to hear? The Lord blessed. Isn't that right? Steve and Joyce Turley, we prayed and the Lord blessed. Isn't that right? You got spared. You got preserved. You got saved. You got protected. You know what happened? Three words. The Lord blessed. So the Lord blessed, verse 12, the latter end made more as the beginning, and he had 14,000 sheep, 6,000 camels, 1,000 yoke of oxen, 1,000 she-asses. He had, look at verse 13, seven sons to match the seven sons he had before, and what? Three daughters to match the three daughters that he had before. Now God could have done a resurrection. He could have raised Job's earlier seven sons and Job's earlier three daughters. He could have given all of Job's 20 children back to him. But I don't think that's what happened, do you? So you say, well, Pastor, why is there a difference? Why is everything doubled in verse 12? But when we get to verse 13, there's only seven sons and three daughters. Job lost his sheep, he lost his camels, he lost his oxen, he lost his she-asses, and God doubled and gave those back. What about the loss of his 10 children? Well, here's the difference. You don't call something lost when you know where it is. And in chapter 42 and verse number 17, on the day that Job died, he entered into the gates of paradise, and lo, his eyes looked across that great gulf and saw what? In paradise with him, seven sons and three daughters. Amen. And ultimately, in paradise, Job will have a reunion with 20 children. Can God do it? Don't limit the Lord. Don't put handcuffs on God. Don't put him in your proverbial box and think that God can't do more than we can contain. I have a third thing, and this is my favorite thing. I'll give you a clue. When preachers preach, they preach four, five, sometimes six, 7 points. They only have one that they really want to preach. I've enjoyed my preaching thus far. I got to confess to you. Dr. Garland Odom said to me one time, he said, Brad Bailey, he said, don't ever think that anybody else is expected to enjoy your preaching if you don't enjoy it yourself. I've enjoyed it so far. But the third thing that I want to show you in my favorite is this, the silence of Job's triumph. The silence. Pastor, what do you mean? I heard Satan speaking in chapters 1, 2, and 3. I heard Job's friends speaking in chapters 4 through 38, 39. But when we get to Job 42, something outstanding happens. All of a sudden, every other frequency is tuned out. And what I want to point out to you today is this in closing. Satan never speaks again in the Old Testament. Now let me help you. Genesis, Exodus, Leviticus, Numbers, Deuteronomy, Joshua, Judges, Ruth, 1 and 2 Samuel, 1 and 2 Kings, 1 and 2 Chronicles, Ezra, Nehemiah, Esther, Job. And we have the works of Satan, the voice of Satan, the deeds of Satan in every one of those books. Psalms, Proverbs, Ecclesiastes, Song of Solomon, Isaiah, Jeremiah, Lamentations, Ezekiel, Daniel, Hosea, Joel, Amos, Obadiah, Jonah, Micah, Nahum, Habakkuk, Haggai, Zephaniah, Zechariah, Malachi. In the rest of the Old Testament, Satan never says a word. Can I make a point? Job shut Satan's mouth. And there is only one way for us to shut the mouth of Satan. And that is to trust God in confidence, depend on God, rely on God, and never question God. Job had a lot of things that he was not perfect about. Job had, like David, like Abraham, like Solomon, like Samson, there were many things I'm sure that Job was not proud of, but one thing for sure, Job never opened his mouth and cursed God. His wife encouraged him to. Way back in chapters 2 and 3, do you remember it? One radio preacher said that if Job's wife was alive today, she would be a host on The View. I don't know why that made an impression. Something changed. Something changed. And Job's wife becomes, as it were, a brand new bride to him again. They have 10 additional children. What I notice is, that stands out to me, there might have been another day when Satan came to the throne room of God, and God might have looked at him this time again and said, Satan, what are you up to today? And Satan might have said, I've been going to and fro in the earth, walking up and down in it. And he said, I thought maybe I would go after Job again if I have your permission. And God said, no, that's enough. Will you take a time out with me and reflect on that? Our faith and patience has to outlast Satan's permission. Our faith and perseverance, sometimes it's not glamorous, and most of the time it is not some sort of an odyssey or an adventure that we're enjoying. Our faith and our patience sometimes is like the widow at Zarephath, scraping the bottom of the barrel. Sometimes our faith and patience is like Sarah, waiting until you're 90 to have that promised child. Sometimes look, if you're 90, let's don't count on you having any promised children in our church, okay? But if you do that, okay, we'll dedicate that baby for sure. But my point is this, our faith and our patience sometimes has to outlast God's mining process. See, Job had testified earlier in the book, and he said, when I am tried, I will come forth as gold. Not silver, not platinum. Gold. Jesus is the king of men. Gold is the king of metals. Right? And gold, the gold standard has always been, I bet you if we were to start milling through and working through this congregation here, we would find gold, valuable gold, wedding bands, engagement rings, earrings, necklaces. I bet we would find gold. Why? Because you treasure gold. And the reason we treasure gold is because it is not on the surface. You have to dig to get it. You have to excavate. You have to move thousands and thousands of yards of topsoil just to get an ounce of gold. That's why gold is so valuable. And so God told Job in his ear, he said, Job, hang on, son. Job, persevere, son. Job, don't give up, son. I am digging for gold. I know it's in there. I know it's buried in you. If you can just outlast the permission that I have given Satan, I promise you, you will single-handedly shut his mouth for the rest of the Old Testament.
7: And we close on that note today. Once again, Pastor Brad Bailey with you from the Brandon Baptist Tabernacle in Brandon, Florida. And this is one of those radio series that I really hate to see it go. We've been studying Bad News from a Good God, a study of the life of Job here on Cherishing Scripture Radio for the last several weeks. Some of you have corresponded with us to let us know how helped you've been. We thank God for that. I never, ever, ever want to take credit for what the Lord does through the preaching ministry of Brandon Baptist Tabernacle, my own preaching personally. I'm thankful that you got help. It's all from heaven. And we want to give God the glory for you, our radio listener. You're persevering. You're hanging in there. You're not giving up. And today we learned that there comes a time when Satan has nothing left to say. That's a very emotional point for me right now. There comes a time when Satan's mouth is closed by the faithfulness of God's children. There are two things that Jesus said that we can expect when we cross the finish line in heaven. We're going to hear two things: well done, good and faithful servant. Good speaks of the quality of our service for the Lord Jesus Christ. Faithful speaks of the quantity of our service. Jesus said, you're going to be congratulated by me personally, and you're going to hear well done from me personally if you persevere, if you hang in there, if you have resolve, tenacity. So I'm speaking to a child of God today. You've been thinking about giving up and throwing in the towel. Don't do it. Your victory may be right around the corner. We're thankful that you've been with us for this series. You can find it at BrandonBaptistTabernacle.com. It's free to stream or download. And as we move on to other subjects, this one will remain on the website. Once again, that's BrandonBaptistTabernacle.com. Join us again next time as we study God's Word together. Remember our calling here, changing society by cherishing Scripture.

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1: Welcome to a Friday's installment of the Hedges and Highways radio broadcast. I'm your radio preacher, evangelist Robert Jones. Joy to be with you. Thank you for tuning us in during this week. Hopefully that you got all the broadcast. If you didn't, appreciate to those that the

to the messages that you did get to listen to. Appreciate the other broadcasts on these stations, and I pray that all of them, the ones that you get to tune into from day to day, maybe every week, maybe you don't miss any of them. And hopefully that they have been a help to you here today. Well, it is Friday, so you know what's coming, right? Of course, I've got to talk about Sunday. That's an exciting day. It's really the highlight of the week for most of us, and I hope it's a highlight for you. Hopefully that you'll be in the house of the Lord on Sunday morning, Sunday night, Wednesday night, revival, wherever you're going to be at. Looking forward to being in God's house, and I am excited about the folks we're going to be with and the services we're going to be in. Looking forward to God just to move, stir His people, move amongst us, revive His people, save a lost sinner, encourage the saint. The Word of God would have some boldness that people would see Christ and to see Him and Him alone. Praying that God's going to touch the singing, the choir, the specials, the song leaders, those that are running the sound, the video, all those that work behind the scenes, the janitors. Thank you for your service. Thank you for keeping the church clean. Thanks for those that are mowing the grass and raking the leaves and keeping the gutters clean. Thank you to all those that are just doing everything you can for the cause of Christ. Amen to that. I'm telling you, I love it. I love it. Well, let's get back into the scriptures. Matthew chapter number 14. Yesterday, we finished up the thought about fear and how that is real. But we're here in verse number 27 or 26, and he says, and he says, when the disciples saw him walking on the sea, they were troubled, saying, "It is a spirit," and they cried out for fear. But straightway, oh, this is the verse, Jesus spake unto them, saying, "Be of good cheer, it is I, be not afraid." Can I say, I want to look at that thought here today of the precious scriptures in the storm. And I'm glad that there is the precious scriptures in the storm. Now, you got to catch where they're at, the surrounding times. It's dark. They're in the middle of the sea. They don't have a light to go by. They don't have a beacon on the side or anything like that. They're just going on the sea like they normally have done. They've probably crossed the Sea of Galilee numerous times. It's just a little area there in the land of Israel. The lake's not very wide. It's not very long. It's part of the Jordan River as it's making its way down to the Dead Sea. But it is just a small little area. But yet they're in a storm like they've never experienced before. They're into a situation that has come upon them that they have never experienced. They've never seen anything like this. They've never seen anybody walk on the water. And can I say, we can all say, well, if I was there, I wouldn't have done it that way. Well, you weren't there. Neither was I. I do know what some storms of my life have done to me in the past and probably in the future, to be honest with all of us, and if we just be honest about some things. But can I say, they've never been in a storm like this. They're in God's perfect will. They've never seen anybody ever walk on the water. So you and I probably would have cried out for fear just as much as they did. So they're dealing with unknown circumstances all around them. Fear has gripped them. They cried out for fear. The Bible says they were troubled. But I want to say this. They couldn't see him. I mean, they didn't physically see the Lord. They just saw what they thought was a spirit. Now, what drew them to that in that storm, I do not know. If God had a glow, I don't know. None of us do. It could have lightning. Possibly. That's possibly what could have happened. And they could have saw a silhouette of an individual. That's true. And all to a sudden, they were fixing to face a circumstance that they've never faced. They were dealing with their fear. And can I say that they were coming to a very great place in their life, that all to a sudden they're going to hear something out of the dark. They were fixing to hear something that was going to encourage them and something that was going to help them in this this most definite situation. They were about to hear the Lord speak in the midst of this storm. And all they really had was what they heard. Of course, we do know that faith cometh by hearing, and hearing by the Word of God. So their faith was fixing to get, what's the word I'm looking for? Get to, fixing to be maybe
strengthened a little bit, maybe taught to a full degree. But they were fixing to hear the Lord speak. They were struggling. They were fearful for their lives. They were face to face with real apprehension. The disciples were suffering almost from an unbearable experience. But boy, when he gives the assurance of his presence, Christ suddenly presents on the water with a great encouragement to his disciples, and they were not quite sure it was him, because Peter says, "Lord, if it be thou, bid me to come." But his word and his presence are a most marvelous revelation of his care and power to save us through the storms of life. Can I say, when he spoke out, "Be of good cheer, it is I," that's all they had to go by. They had nothing else. But can I say, that's what the Word of God does. That's what the Scripture does. And that Word will help you in your most darkest hour. I remember a few years ago, it was during the month of December, I'll never forget it, and I got hurt by somebody that I loved dearly. And I'm not going to go in the story of it all through. It just happened. Okay? Took me a little bit to get over it. But boy, I got hurt. And that Christmas, I could care less if we wrapped one gift, if we put up a tree. Being honest with you, I mean, I was in a low ebb. Never experienced anything that painful, hurtful in my life. I've been hurt before, but nothing like this one. And so I moped around pretty much the whole month of December. I mean, just was absolutely just astonished. Boy, God went silent on me. I mean, silent. I was still praying, still reading, going through all the motions that we're supposed to do. I carried on, and God was silent. And I was begging him. I said, "God, just let me hear from you. Just let me hear from you." And I even told my wife, when I said, "Pray that God will talk to me." I said, I really need him to absolutely, just one word would go a long ways. Can I say, I went to bed that night, and 3 a.m., I'll never forget it, because I got up and looked at my phone. I woke up just wide awake at 3 a.m. And all of a sudden, it was like, And it wasn't an audible voice at all. No, it was clearer than that. And all of a sudden, it was like the Holy Ghost says, you need me? Here am I. Here I am. I mean, that's about all he said. Well, all of a sudden, I was trying to be quiet. And I was sitting there in my bed, my wife asleep beside me, and I was trying my best not to get excited. But all to a sudden, out of the recesses of my soul, the Scripture, it was coming alive within me. I mean, just, I couldn't quote it fast enough in my mind, and I wasn't quoting it out loud. I was quoting it in my heart, and boy, it was just rolling on me. And those words of encouragement was coming, and how that God was helping me in my almost darkest hour. And all to a sudden, it's just when he says, "Be of good cheer, it is I." Can I say, this just simply emphasizes I am. The great I am showed up. And boy, his Scripture started to come real within my soul. And I was trying to be quiet, and I'd say, "Amen." And I was trying to be, well, I just finally got to the place, I just really didn't care. I said, "Well, amen, glory, hallelujah." Wife woke up. She said, "What's wrong with you?" I said, "God's speaking to me." I said, "He heard somebody's prayer, evidently." And I says, he's just ministering to me right now. Can I say, those disciples had that very same thing. Be of good cheer. It is I. That great I am showed up. And there's nothing like when the Son of God himself shows up in your darkest hour. Just as the same message that God is Moses at the burning bush, I am that I am. It's the same emphasis when he says, it is I. It's the same message that Jesus used when he says before Abraham, I am, in John 5:8-58. And we could go through and look at all these I ams in the Scriptures where God declares himself that I am. Can I say, we could see in Revelation where he talked about that
which was and which is to come, and from the seven spirits which are before his throne. Can I say we could see all these where he says, I am the Alpha and the Omega. And time again where he references the I am. Can I say I'm glad that the I am can show up in your storm and give you a word of encouragement. Let me close with this for the week. Probably picked this up on Monday. Remember a dear man of God, he passed away a few years ago with cancer in a neighboring state. And I'd go visit him. I'd travel, take about 7 hours, go see him, and then travel home. The last time I was with him, just before he was promoted to glory, his Bible was set beside him, and I looked at him. I said, Preacher, you reading your Bible? And he just hung his head, and he said, No. He said, I can't keep a thought. Tears rolling down his cheeks. And he just hung his head down and just wept. Then he lifted his head up and looked at me, and he said, but he always called me Dr. Jones, and he said, but I'm glad of one thing. I said, what's that, brother? He says, I'm glad that when I was able, when I was young, he says, I'm glad when I was able, I put that word in my heart. He says, I'm in my darkest hour of my life. And he says, and I don't know how it's going to turn out. But he says, the only thing that is sustaining me now, that's helping me, is what I put in me years ago. Can I say, if you're not acquainted with God's word outside the storm, you most likely will never be acquainted with God's voice inside the storm. He was acquainted. He heard his word. Can I say, are you in his word? But this is the real question, is the word in you? I'm glad that night when the Holy Ghost woke me up, I'm glad I had something to draw from in my darkest hour. And just the same as that preacher, I'm glad that he had something to draw from that he deposited years ago. You'll never hear be of good cheer, it is I, if you're not putting that I am in your heart by reading his word. I'm glad there's scriptures. Most of all, I'm glad there's a great I am in my storm. Can I ask you, friend, as we close out this week's broadcast, what are you going through? What have you been facing? And really, all you've been needing to hear, be of good cheer, it is I. Have you heard him? Has he helped you? He can. Well, I pray you have a great week. Lord willing, we'll be back here on Monday. God bless you is my prayer.

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1: With SRN News, I'm Rich Thomason in Washington. A considerably rosier hiring picture last month than economists were expecting. America's employers added 115,000 jobs in April. The unemployment rate stands at 4.3%. Healthcare and logistics were among the brightest spots in last month's jobs report. However, manufacturers cut 2,000 jobs and have shed 66,000 jobs over the past year. A U.S. peace proposal aimed at ending the Iran war is now in the hands of the Iranians.
2: We're expecting a response from them. We'll see what the response entails. The hope is it's something that it can put us into a serious process of negotiation.
1: Secretary of State Marco Rubio. An American forces had a confrontation with Iran the other day.
3: The U.S. military says it intercepted Iranian attacks on three U.S. Navy ships Thursday as they transited the Strait of Hormuz. President Trump described the confrontation this way.
4: You probably heard we took our three destroyers and we rammed them through some pretty big stuff today, and the destroyers weren't hurt in any way. The people weren't hurt, but they were firing at us, and we were firing back at them.
3: Central Command says U.S. forces then targeted Iranian military facilities responsible for the attack. Meanwhile, the president says the U.S. is still negotiating with Iran.
4: We're not going to give them the right to have a nuclear weapon. There's zero chance, and they know that, and they've agreed to that. Let's see if they are willing to sign it.
3: Ben Thomas, Washington.
1: Spanish authorities preparing for the arrival of more than 140 passengers and crew members from the hantavirus-stricken cruise ship that's bound for the Canary Islands. The arrivals will be quarantined, 17 Americans among those who will be repatriated to their homelands. Stocks higher on Wall Street, and this is SRN News.
0: 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We'd like to thank Waterloo Baptist Church of Chula, Georgia. Also, we'd like to thank Victory Baptist Church of Valdosta, Georgia. And also, we'd like to thank Michael Calhoun of Locust Grove, Georgia. 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
5: Here's your forecast on WZYN, 810 AM, the old ship of Zion. Low 80s and cloudy for the rest of today. Overnight, some clouds and a few showers, mid-60s. We'll have low pressure and a stationary front overhead on Saturday. Rain and thunderstorms look likely. We'll be in the low 80s. More rain Sunday.
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7: 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This is working out to be a favorites Friday. Going to be playing you some of my favorites. Here's the Averys, More and More.

More and more. Woo-wee! What a great way to start the show. Hey, I've not mentioned this in a while. I feel like I've not mentioned much in a while. I've been kind of in my own zone. I apologize, folks. But coming up after the show today, there's going to be some great preaching. Just at the top of the hour, there's going to be great preaching. But you also have preaching time. And then you have my home church, Lighthouse Baptist Church. The program is Lighting the Old Paths by yours truly, Pastor James Burke. And then you've got, don't get us confused, you've got Brother Jimmy Burt, B-U-R-T, also with Lighthouse Baptist Church. You've got the Treasured Heritage, Preaching Time, Open Bible Hour, Keep Thy Heart Daily, Treasured Heritage again. Saturday, you've got Press On by Brother Doug Raines. Everlasting Truth by Brother Caleb Osteen. You've got the Gospel Hour, of course. And then on Sunday, I love starting my day off Sunday. I always I come down to my office and I turn on WZYN, and then I'm excited at 8:30 when the Sunday Startup Crew comes on. And then on my way to church, I listen to them. And then we have a local station in Americus that plays a separate preaching broadcast for us. And that comes on at 9:30. And so my weekend, my Sundays, is covered with preaching and singing and good fellowship around the mic. Here's the Morrisons, My Heart Knows.

And that was the Morrisons live from the WZYN Jubilee, as well as the Averys. Yesterday, I promised you the Kingdom Heirs, Mercy's Hearing.

All right. Well, I've not done this. I have not done this, but I'm going to. And I'm trying not to be cocky here, but I'm behind the mic and nobody else is. So I'm going to do it unless Brother Justin Atchison tells me to don't. And I don't even know if that's proper, but it's Friday. So you have Saturday to get ready and then Sunday morning. I want to invite you on behalf of Bemis Road Baptist Church. I want to invite you to go to Bemis Road Baptist Church. If you're in the Valdosta area, go. You're going to get a blessing. Go check them out. And then if you're in the Americas, Georgia area, come see us at Lighthouse Baptist Church, 817 U.S. Highway 280 West, Plains, Georgia. Bemis Road Baptist Church, Lighthouse Baptist Church there in Valdosta, as well as here in Americas. My goodness, maybe you're listening and you love Brother Doug Raines. Well, go to Brother Doug's church. The name escapes me right now. But, I mean, you have got so many options. If you're listening to this and this station is where you have church, thank you. But I sure would love, and I know some of these other preachers and pastors would love for you to visit their church. So come. If you've got a home church, you be in your home church now. Let's not get crazy. You be in your home church. But let's get ready for church. Here's a song. Starts off old school, a little bit of vinyl. It's Again, Again, and Again. This is the Keffers.

All right. Again, that was the Keffers. Again, and again. Or again, and again, and again. I can't remember. I'm too old to remember too many things. I mentioned in the last break Lighthouse Baptist Church there in Valdosta. And so I want to say thank you to Lighthouse Christian School in Valdosta. They are a platinum member. Deborah Lomax, Randy Nichols, Brian and Ellen Odom. Let me hit one more. Osteen Buildings. Thank you for being platinum members. Told you I'm getting old. I can't even remember what I'm saying half the time. And then Skip and Joan Gibson, Paul and Amy Hinkle, Evelyn Johnson, and TK herself, Miss Tina Kent. Thank you, folks. You are our treasured gold members. What a blessing you are to have right here on the Midday Jubilee. You make it possible. So thank you for being a part of us. And we've got the Chuckwagon Gang coming up. They're going to sing a new song, When All I Can Cry Is Holy. I know I've played it once, maybe a week or two ago, but stay tuned with us. The Shepherd's Pulpit's coming up at the bottom of the hour, so you stay tuned. Pastor Justin Atchison, The Shepherd's Pulpit. Here's Chuckwagon Gang, When All I Can Cry Is Holy.

0: Hello, friends, and thank you for joining us on the Shepherd's Pulpit. We are grateful to God that you are listening today. We pray as you listen to this daily Bible broadcast that God will strengthen you with His power in the inner man. So let's join the teaching and preaching from the Shepherd's Pulpit. And now, Pastor Justin.
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2: He that believeth on Him is not condemned. Verse 18, not condemned, but has what? Everlasting life. Verse 36, he that believeth on the Son hath everlasting life. Look here. The destiny is you have Jesus inside of you, which is eternal life. Well, I heard one day, preacher, that it's once saved, always saved. That's what somebody told you. That's nowhere in the Bible. It's not in the Bible. Did you ever hear that in the Bible? You didn't hear that in the Bible. It might sound good, but that's not in the Bible. Christ in you is. Christ in you, the hope of glory is. Eternal life is. Everlasting life is. He that believeth on the Son hath everlasting life. If that's in the Bible, raise your hand. Yeah. Is this in the Bible? He that hath the Son hath life. He that hath not the Son hath not life. If you're a third grader and from a foreign country, you could understand that. Say amen. You know what that is. Look. Once saved, always saved isn't in there. I'm not getting on everybody, but it makes it confusing. Well, if I do this or if I do that and I do the other, I'm always going to be saved. No, that's not what God said. That's you making it out of what you want it to sound like. What it does say, if you've got Jesus, you have eternal life because Jesus is eternal life. Say amen. That's our destiny and that's our delight. Eternal life is divine because it is Jesus. Verse number 4 of chapter 1, in Him was life, and the life was the light of all men. Eternal life is through the Word of God. Eternal life is the gift of God. Eternal life is union with Christ. Eternal life is a present reality. That's where I'm going to go. John 5 and verse number 24. John 5, verse number 24. I love to hear those pages turn. That's a wonderful thing. God likes it too. John 5, 24, verily, verily, I say unto you, he that heareth my words and believeth on him that sent me hath everlasting life. I feel it again. He that heareth my words and. You can hear God's word and not get saved. You can hear God's word and not have everlasting life. You've got to hear His words and believe on Him that sent me hath everlasting life and shall not come into condemnation, but is passed from death into life. Eternal life can be a present reality. What do you mean by that, preacher? It's either the word has everlasting life or hath eternal life. It's a present possession. If you say you have something, it's yours.

0: This is an SR News special report. I'm Bob Agnew in Washington. The Virginia Supreme Court has struck down a Democratic congressional redistricting plan that had won voter approval.
1: The court's 4-3 decision Friday marked a major setback for Democrats in a nationwide redistricting battle with Republicans ahead of the midterm elections. The plan, approved April 21st by voters, could have helped Democrats win up to 4 additional U.S. House seats. But the court said state lawmakers violated procedural requirements when referring the plan to the ballot. A recent U.S. Supreme Court ruling that weakened the Voting Rights Act has been used by Republicans in several southern states to try to eliminate congressional districts held by black Democratic leaders. Bernie Bennett in Washington.
0: And today's decision, just the latest ripple in the redistricting debates. Tennessee enacted a new U.S. House map on Thursday. President Trump urging more Republican-led states to redraw their voting districts. Similar efforts are in the works in Louisiana, Alabama, and South Carolina. This has been an SRN News special.
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1: With SRN News, I'm Bob Agnew in Washington. The U.S. says it thwarted attacks on three Navy ships and struck Iranian military facilities in the Strait of Hormuz on Thursday. Even as both sides continue to flex their muscles, Secretary of State Rubio said he is expecting Iran to contact him on a new proposal to end the war.
2: We're expecting a response from them today at some point. We have not received that yet as in the last hour, but perhaps that will come. Their system is still highly fractured and a bit dysfunctional as well, so that may be serving as an impediment. I hope it's a serious offer. I really do.
1: President Trump downplayed the exchange of fire, calling the U.S. strikes a, quote, love tap in a phone call with ABC. Sources say the U.S., meanwhile, is not seeking imminent military action in Cuba. Here's correspondent Ben Thomas.
3: We'll be doing something with Cuba very soon.
4: President Trump has been threatening Cuba is next for some time, suggesting U.S. warships deployed in the Middle East could return by way of the island. But U.S. officials involved in preliminary discussions with Havana tell AP the administration isn't looking to take military action anytime soon. The president saying last month,
3: I would think a deal would be made very easily with Cuba.
4: Still, those officials also say they are not optimistic the communist government will accept the U.S. offer, even though it includes tens of millions of dollars in humanitarian aid. Ben Thomas, Washington.
1: America's employers delivered a surprising 115,000 new jobs last month, despite an economic shock from the Iran war. Hiring was better than the 65,000 that economists had been predicting, though it did decelerate from the figure of 185,000 jobs created the month before. The unemployment rate remained unchanged at 4.3%. The war has caused the biggest disruption in global oil supplies in history and sent average U.S. gasoline prices surging past $4.50 a gallon this week. This is SRN News.
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5: Here's your forecast on WZYN 810 AM, the old Ship of Zion. Low 80s and cloudy for the rest of today. Overnight, some clouds and a few showers, mid-60s. We'll have low pressure and a stationary front overhead on Saturday. Rain and thunderstorms look likely. We'll be in the low 80s. More rain Sunday. I'm meteorologist Steve Hamilton on WZYN 810 AM and online at WZYN.org.

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1: The book of Exodus tonight, chapter number 15, and we'll begin reading in verse number 22. Exodus chapter 15 and verse number 22. So Moses brought Israel from the Red Sea, and they went out into the wilderness of Shur, and they went 3 days in the wilderness, and say this phrase out loud with me, and found no water. And when they came to Marah, they could not drink of the waters of Marah, say this with me, for they were bitter. Therefore the name of it was called Marah. And the people murmured. Now, I have a hard time believing anybody would do that. And the people murmured against Moses, saying, what shall we drink? I love verse 25. And he cried unto the Lord. I'm glad business picks up when we get to a place of desperation and we cry unto the Lord. And he cried unto the Lord. And the Lord showed him a tree, which when he had cast into the waters, say this with me out loud, the waters were made sweet. There he made for them a statute and an ordinance, and there he proved them. And he said, if thou wilt diligently hearken to the voice of the Lord thy God, and will do that which is right in his sight, and will give it his commandments, and keep all of his statutes, I will put none of these diseases upon thee. Now stop right there. This verse does not teach that if you're in the will of God, you won't ever get sick. There are no verses in the Bible that even teach such as that. He's referring to the plagues that he wrought on the Egyptians. And he said, the judgment I put on them, I am not going to put on you. And you study Israel, all the bad things that happened to them, they never had a bed full of frogs and a head full of lice. God saved them from that judgment. And I'm glad tonight the only fire I'll ever feel is the fire of the Holy Spirit and the Word of God that's burning in my soul. He said, I'm not going to judge you like I did the Egyptians. I will put none of these diseases upon thee which I brought upon the Egyptians. I love this phrase, for I am the Lord that healeth thee. And they came to Elim, where there were, sent with me, 12 wells of water, and 70, which is 70 palm trees. And there, the Bible said, they encamped there by the waters. In verse number 22 tonight, we have a phrase that says, no water. In verse number 23 tonight, we have a phrase that says, bitter water. In verse number 25, there's a phrase that says, sweet water. And in verse number 27, there is what I call wells of water, or an abundance of water. No water, bitter water, sweet water, an abundance of water. And someone may ask tonight, how does God take a group of people from no water to bitter water to sweet water to an abundance of water? Well, between the no and the abundant is a little tree that God revealed. And that little tree that God revealed made the difference. Because of the miracle working power of that tree. They were brought from no water to bitter water to sweet water to an abundance of waters. How does God bring a soul from no life, bitter life, to sweet life, to an abundant life? Because between our abundance and our absence, there is a little tree that makes a difference. On a hill far away stood an old rugged cross. And I'm glad the power of that tree on Calvary's hill makes the difference for you and I in this place tonight. But come to our text, and God's people have been delivered. They've been redeemed. They've been emancipated. Egypt has been left behind. But just because they are delivered and redeemed and emancipated does not mean they're not going to have to go through the wilderness. As our dear sister sang a while ago, I'm going to make it. And they are going to make it. God has promised them, I'm not going to bring you out to let you flounder around. I brought you out that I might bring you in. He said, I'm going to bring you out of the Egyptian bondage, and I'm going to bring you to a land that flows with milk and honey. I'm not bringing you out just to have something to do. I've got something in mind. But going to the promised land, they could not bypass, go around. They had to go through the wilderness. A wilderness speaks of a place of need. A wilderness speaks of a place of danger. A wilderness speaks of a place of trouble and trial. And may I say to all of us tonight, the pathway to God's promised land goes through some places of need and trouble and trial. But I'm glad they found in their wilderness what we will find in our wilderness. I'm glad in their wilderness they found the provisions of God. I'm glad in their wilderness they found the promises of God. I'm glad in their wilderness they found the presence of God. In their wilderness they found the power of God. And yet, even in their wilderness, they found the pardon of God. You know what they found in their wilderness? That standing somewhere in the shadows, that was a God who never left them nor forsook them. And just because we're saved and delivered and emancipated from our past, the chains of sin has been broken. We have been delivered by the miracle power of God's blood-bought salvation. But that does not exempt us from the storms and the troubles and the trials and the test of life. We too must travel through the wilderness. But I'm glad in our wilderness we'll find the provisions of God. In our wilderness we'll find the promises of God. In our wilderness we'll find the presence of God. I'm glad our geographical location does not diminish God's divine ability to meet our need. It may be a mountain, it may be a sea, it may be a valley, it may be a battlefield, it may be a wilderness, but we have a promise of our God. He will never leave us nor forsake us. We'll come to our text tonight, and they're in a wilderness. I call it a wilderness of disappointment. You say, Pastor, why do you call it a wilderness of disappointment? Well, notice where the text is located. Genesis 15. Exodus 15. You realize what happens in the first 20 verses? They have sang the song of the Lord. The first 10 verses of Exodus 15 records the first song in the Bible. You know why? Because as long as they were enslaved in Egypt, there was nothing to sing about. But brother, when they got out of Egypt, God put a song in their mouth. I mean, they're on the other side of the sunny banks of sweet deliverance. They got their tambourines and the guitars and the fiddles and their orchestras and the pianos, and they are having a hallelujah spell on the other side of the sunny banks of sweet deliverance, because, man, they're not in Egypt anymore. Someone said, I went to church the other day and sat down beside this fella. He just kept saying amen and praising God. What was his problem? He was saved. Well, what was he so happy about? He was saved. He's just glad he's not a sinner on his way to hell anymore. Man, they're having a great time. Can you imagine the euphoria? Can you imagine the excitement that's in the camp? Hey, we're redeemed. We're forgiven. God just buried and restored our past. Man, this is great. But yet our text says 3 days, just 3 short days, they found themselves in a place of no water. Can you imagine as the smile turns to a frown? Can you imagine as the glory turns to gloom? Can you imagine as the excitement turns into defeat? It's not supposed to be this way. It's not supposed to turn out this way. This is not the way it is supposed to be. God didn't tell us about a place of disappointment. And a lot of times on the pilgrim journey, there are places of disappointment. You say, Brother Arthur, I've never been disappointed. Really? Really? Well, you've never been married. You said, I've never been disappointed. Really? You've never raised teenagers. A child can go to bed at 12 years old, perfectly normal, and wake up 13 and drink 10 gallons of stupid. You know I'm telling it right. You say, Brother Arthur, I'm here tonight and I've never been disappointed. You've never pastored a Baptist church. I just love to hear the hot shots talk about, I'll tell you right now, I'll put our people above me. Now, you better be quiet. You better stop right there. You know what kind of members you got in your church? The same kind I got in mine. Them that need tuning. And they're pastored by a man like you and I that needs tuning. You say, well, I've never been disappointed. Then you've never attempted anything. You've never got out of the house. You've never got off the front porch. Life is filled with disappointment. My marriage is not supposed to be this way. My children's lives are not supposed to be this way. My job is not supposed to be this way. My retirement's not supposed to be this way. My church is not supposed to be this way. Let me tell you, sometime on the journeys of life, we go through the wilderness of disappointment. But before it gets better in the text, it gets worse. Finally, the Bible said they came to a place where there was some water. Can't you hear the excitement? Can't you see the euphoria building the air? Man, the sun is glistening off of these little pools of water in a whole plain that looks like it's filled with water. And I can hear the cry as it goes through the camp. Water ahead, water ahead, water ahead. Man, this is great. We finally got some relief. We finally got some reprieve. We finally get some water. Then the first person kneels on their knees and gets a handful of that water, and as soon as it touches their lips, oh, I hear it reverberate through the camp. We can't drink it. We can't drink it because it's bitter. That word bitter used in your King James Bible means more than water with a bad taste. It literally means poisonous. You drink it, it'll make you sick. You drink enough of it, it'll kill you. I hear it as it goes through the camp. Bitter water, bitter water, bitter water, bitter water. For life has not only taken them to a disappointing place, now life has brought them to a bitter place. And you listen to Brother Joe Arthur tonight. If you live in this world long enough and serve God long enough and try to do something for God long enough, you'll have a place in your life when you'll have to drink out of the bitter waters of disappointment. Bitterness. Brother, it's bitter when you've given your life to a job and you walk in one day and they say, here's your watch, get out of here. We don't need you anymore. It's bitter when you come home and your wife says, I'm not in love with you anymore. It's bitter when you come in and your husband says, I'm trading you for 220s. Most men can't handle 110, much less 220s. Can I get a witness? It's bitter. Your daughter comes in and falls in your arms and says, Daddy, I'm pregnant and I'm not married. That's bitter. Or your son or your daughter comes in and says, I'm choosing the homosexual lifestyle. Man, that's bitter. You give your life to a church and they vote you out on Pastor Appreciation Day. That's bitter. bitter. You go to the doctor, and the doctor uses the C word, and boy, I hate it, cancer. I buried my friends and buried my family and buried my preacher brother with the word cancer. Man, it'll be heaven. It'll be heaven, Pastor Weaver. It'll be heaven just to get rid of the C word. And it's bitter. Oh, it's bitter. Life is sometimes bitter. We drink out of the bitter waters of disappointment. But I've preached all night to get to this. I'm glad the sun doesn't set in the wilderness of disappointment. I'm glad the sun doesn't set in the wilderness of bitterness. I'm glad God steps out on the scene and He takes the bitter and makes it better. He takes the sour and makes it sweet. He takes the poison and makes it pure. He takes the contaminated and makes it clean. Oh, weeping endures for a night, but before we leave the text, joy comes in the morning. Because there was a little tree that God revealed to Moses, and that little tree had the power to take the bitter and make it better. Aren't you glad there's a God that walks with us in our wilderness, and He has the power to take the bitter and make it better, and the sour and make it sweet, and the pollution and make it pure? You don't have to die in the bitterness you're in tonight. There is a way that God can take the bitter and make it sweet. Oh, I forgot to give you the title of my message. I'm preaching tonight on, oh, how sweet it is. And I'm glad life is not all disappointing. It's not all bitter. But there is a God tonight that can take the bitter and make it better. You say, Brother Joe, what could be so powerful or significant about this little tree? I mean, what could be so great about a little tree that could take sour things and make them sweet? Well, I'm glad you asked. You ready? Number one, it is a revealed tree. The Bible said in our text tonight, and the Lord showed him a tree. That tree was there all the time, but God had to reveal it. That tree just didn't spring up overnight. That tree was planted by God when He created the heavens and the earth. Man, can you imagine that day when God's scooping out oceans and heaping up mountains and tracing down rivers and planting grass and flowers and trees?

and they're going to need a remedy, and I'll have one when they need it. Man, they go to that bitter waters. Man, they don't know what to do. And God opens Moses' eyes and said, "Son, I knew you'd get here before you knew you'd get here, and I have a remedy. Right there is a tree." Brother, they would have died drinking poisonous water had not God opened their eyes and revealed unto them a tree. You say, "Brother Arthur, what has that got to do with us?" Man, I'm glad you asked. Did you know before you was ever a pleasant thought in the womb of your mother, Jesus went to Calvary and died for our sins? And the whole time you were lost, Jesus died and died for your sin, and you didn't know it. The whole time you're enjoying, you think, the life of a sinner, Jesus had paid your debt, and you didn't know it. The whole time you're living like a heathen and dying like a heathen, Jesus could have saved you. Jesus would have saved you, but you just didn't know it. But praise God for that hour when somebody sang a song, or somebody passed out a tract, or a man of God preached the gospel, and the Spirit of God roused your heart, convicted your soul, and pointed you to the cross, and pointed you to Jesus. And the only reason why all of us tonight aren't already dead and in hell, lost without God, God open our eyes and let us see the cross. At the cross where I first saw the light, God showed him a tree. Thank God for that day when God opened your blinded eyes and let you see the cross. Jesus Christ was on this earth. They talked him down. They let him down. They put him down. They beat him down. And they knocked him down. But they made a mistake. They lifted him up. And ever since they lifted him up, the magnetism of the cross, he's been drawing sinners. I feel like preaching right there. Glory. I've got rope down in my nose. Holler hallelujah right here. Hallelujah right here. They'd have died from drinking the bitter waters of Marah, but God showed him a tree. You'd still be lost tonight, on your way to hell tonight, without God. But God opened your eyes and revealed Christ, and you saw the cross. Hallelujah. It was a revealed tree. Number two, I love this tree. And listen to this. It was a single tree. Notice the Bible said, and the Lord showed him a tree. Not two trees, not 12 trees, not 70 trees. God showed him a tree. You say, "Brother Arthur, you believe it was the only tree on earth at that time?" No, it was a whole bunch of trees, but it was the only one that had the power to take the bitter and make it better. And try to remind you that day when Jesus died on Calvary's brow, that wasn't the only cross up there, but it was the only one that could pay the debt. Amen. In fact, that particular day when Jesus died on Calvary, there were three trees. There were three crosses. There was a cross on the left where that old thief cursed and swore and blasphemed God seconds before he died. And he drew his last breath and he went straight to hell. And he is still there this very moment. There was a cross on the right side, where an old repentant thief said, "Lord, I believe who you say you are, and I believe you're going somewhere, and when you go, I want to go with you." And Jesus didn't say, "Well, that's wonderful. We'll work out one Sunday. We can baptize you, and we'll see what we can do." He said, "No, today thou shalt be with me in paradise." And ladies and gentlemen, if you don't think the old rugged cross makes the difference, 1 second, this old thief is a half a heartbeat from hell, and the next second, he's strolling down Glory Hallelujah Boulevard, Main Street Paradise. But can I remind you, salvation's not on the right cross. Salvation's not on the left cross. Oh, the cross on the left is the rejection of salvation. The cross on the right is the results of salvation. Oh, but the cross in the middle is the root and the reason and the redemption. My God, that's a good sermon.

happen right there. Salvation's not on the right side, it's not on the left side, but it's on that middle cross where the Son of God died for the sons of men, that the sons of men might become the sons of God. It's on that middle cross where he cried, "It is finished." On that middle cross, his heel was bruised, but the devil got his head bruised forever and forever. It was a single tree. Ladies and gentlemen, may I remind you, there are not two doors, there are not five doors, there are not seven doors. There is one way, one truth, one life, one Lord, one faith, one shepherd, one resurrection, one door, one God, one Savior, and Jesus is his name. It's a single tree. Number three, I love this. It is a miracle tree. You say, "Brother Joe, what's so miraculous about it?" Well, notice where it's growing. It's growing. Now, over in Georgia, we got a term called smack dab. Boy, aren't you glad you come from a part of the world where you know what smack dab means. If we have any Yankees that have slipped in among us, that means right over there. But notice where... I learned stuff like that from Brother Jason Moss. So, hey... But right over there, look where it's growing. Pastor Weaver, it is growing right smack dab. Right smack dab beside bitter water. You know what grows around poisonous water? Nothing. And if it does grow, it's poisonous too. But right here in the middle of smack dab poison comes a little root out of dry ground. And it's a little old tree, right in the midst of pollution, right in the midst of bitterness. But it's not polluted and it's not bitter. It is a miracle. You say, "What has that got to do with us?" Man, I'm glad you asked. When Jesus Christ was conceived and born from the womb of a virgin, and he was laid in a manger, he came in a world full of sin and rebellion and hideous ungodliness. But I'm glad in him there was no sin. There is no sin. He's the pure, impeccable, sinless Son of God. He was in the world, but he was not of the world. What a miracle. When my wife was expecting our children, you think I'm nervous now? I was really nervous then. You see, I'm not of the new generation, of the old generation. You see, you old timers, when your wife had the baby, you got to sit out in the waiting room and pass out cigars. Not my generation. We have to go back there. And if you ever been back there, you'll know you've been back there, because you ain't never been nowhere like back there. I'll tell you, when I come out from back there, I had a greater love for my mama and a greater appreciation for my wife. I did like most men. They live with a woman expecting a child for 9 months. And she'd walk in sweating profusely, breathing hard, her belly swollen out, and she says, "It's time." And he goes, "Time for what?" And I'll tell you, the greatest waste of $40 is them stupid breathing classes. That is a waste of money. Man, I learned and I practiced and I went in there with her and I said, "Now," she said, "You shut your stinking mouth." I said, "You make up your mind. You want me back?" She said, "You better." And that's another thing, all you old timers that married them real quiet, submissive women, pray for the rest of us. Come on now. Man, I got every book I could find, read every book I could find on how children were conceived and grew and how they were born. And man, I found out something. That cord that's attached to that mother, to that child, vitamins, nutrients, strength passes through that cord, but not one drop of blood passes from that mother to that child through that cord. There is marrow in the bone marrow. There is DNA in the bone marrow that manufactures its own blood.
That comes from the male side of the conception. That's why when a woman gets married, she drops her last name, takes on the name of her husband, because her children literally have her husband's blood pulsating through their veins. And by the way, moms, that's not really bad, because the next time your kid does something real dumb, you look at him and say, "They're yours, buddy." Jesus Christ was conceived in the womb of that virgin. He had a cord attached to him and attached to Mary like other cords. And through that cord, he got strength and vitamins and nutrients. But not one drop of blood passed from Mary to Jesus through that cord. You say, where did his blood come from? Amen. Holy DNA in the bone marrow. That's why the Bible could say, "Take heed that you feed the flock of God, which he, God, hath purchased with his own blood." Can I remind you tonight, the blood that pulsated through the body of Jesus Christ was not the blood of a Roman soldier. It was not the blood of Brother Joseph. It was the sinless, immaculate, pure blood of the eternal God of heaven. Precious blood, powerful blood, eternal blood, pure blood, the only blood that can set a man free. Miracle, a miracle, a miracle tree. Something else about that tree, I love this. It was an afflicted tree. Before that tree could take the sour and make it sweet, before that tree could take the bitter and make it better, it had to be wounded, pierced, afflicted. It had to be cut down out of the land of the living. I'm sure it was a beautiful tree. I'm sure it was a miraculous tree. But the tree in itself could have no effect until it suffered the affliction and was cut down out of the land of the living. May I say to you tonight, Jesus Christ was and is the Son of God. Jesus Christ was and is the virgin-born Son of God. Jesus Christ was and is the miracle-working Son of God. Jesus Christ was and is the great teacher of God. But I'm telling you, all of that in itself did not have the power to take my bitter and make it sweet. But I'm glad 2,000 years ago, on a hill far away, stood an old rugged cross. And can I remind you tonight that salvation is free, but it's not cheap. It costs God everything to save your soul and mine. I see Moses. I see Brother Moses as he approaches that tree. I see Moses as he takes his place at the foot of the tree. Time out, news flash. You know when God will take your bitter and make it better? When you take your place at the foot of the tree. And aren't you glad tonight the ground is level at the foot of the tree? Moses takes his place at the foot of the tree. Moses takes a sword, his machete, or some type of cutting instrument. And the Bible said he begins to cut and cast. Boy, I see Moses as he afflicts the side of that tree. As Moses began to wound and pierce the side of that tree. And the deeper the sword goes, and the deeper the affliction goes, and then about that time he gets the sap vein, that life-giving sap, and out of that bloody side of that sap, that tree begins to bleed its life-giving flow. And as that tree is cut and pierced and wounded and falls in the bitter waters, that's when God takes the bitter and makes it sweet. Can I tell you tonight, Jesus Christ went to that cross and they pierced his brow and they pierced his hands and they pierced his feet and they pierced his side, and they said, "What a tragedy." But what they did not know, God was opening a fountain for sin and uncleanness. Hallelujah for the cross where he was wounded for our transgression and bruised for our iniquities. And he cast that tree, I love this, and he cast it into the bitter waters. He cast it into the bitter waters. You say, where did he cast? He went to the head of the problem.
You'll get that after a while. He went to the head of the problem. You know why the water is bitter in this stream? You know why the water is bitter in that stream? Because where it comes out at the fountainhead, it's bitter. So he puts that sappy tree, he puts that afflicted tree, he puts that wounded tree in the head of a problem. Can I tell you, at the cross, Jesus Christ dealt with the head of the problem. A friend of mine was in a revival at a church, and every night they'd give an invitation, and every night a lady would come and say, "Oh God, clean the spider webs out of my life. Clean the spider webs out of my life." That may be good on Monday night, but by Friday night, the preacher got down beside her and said, "God, don't worry about them spider webs. Kill the stinking spider." And at Calvary, Jesus Christ did not deal with symptoms. He dealt with the head of the problem. That brings me to my next point. What's so great about this tree? It was a substitutional tree. You know how the bitter was made better? Watch this. This tree that was afflicted and wounded, listen to this, was submerged into the bitter water. That sappy, afflicted tree was merged, placed into, baptized into, immersed into the bitter waters. And here's literally what happened. As that bitter water is gushing up out of that ground, into that fountainhead, that bleeding, sappy tree is submerged into that water. As that water comes, and glory goes right there, and as that old bitter water hit that old sappy tree, the sappy tree took out the bitterness, assimilated the bitterness, pulled out the poison, took it into itself. And the reason why the water's pure, because there's somebody taking out the pure and putting it in himself. Oh, aren't you glad 2,000 years ago Jesus Christ became what we were so we might become what He is? And He took our sin off of us and put it on Himself. And kind of remind you tonight, it was not His sin that He died for, but it was your sins and my sins. He took it off of us and laid Him on Himself and bled on it and died on it and took it away at the old rugged cross. Substitutional tree. You remember the Bible said John the Baptist, the forerunner of Jesus, was out by the river of Jordan baptizing. And the Bible said they came to John confessing their sins. Can you imagine Brother Andrew, John standing there, and these men get in line, and now don't confess your sins, sons, because ain't no telling what we'd hear out of it. But they come up to Jesus and they confess their sins. Boy, all these guys getting, and boy, we really don't want to know what they've been doing. But anyway, these guys get in line, and boy, they start confessing their sins. He baptizes, he confesses his sins. He confesses his sins. He confesses his sins. He confesses his sins. Watch this now. All of a sudden, Jesus Christ stands in that line, and he walks up to John, and John said, "He ain't got no sins to confess." Woo! And John looks at them other men that had just confessed their sins to him. You know what he said? "Behold the Lamb of God that taketh away the sins of the world." Amen, boys. Y'all done good, you bunch of sinners. Hey, aren't you glad tonight? Aren't you glad tonight? There is one that can take away your sin. He can take away your sin. He can take away your sin. Let me say this tonight in closing. It was a powerful tree. It was a powerful tree. You say, "Brother Joe, when was the bitter made better?" Right smack dab. Johnny on the spot. As soon as the tree touched the waters, whammo, famo, right there. You spell right, R-I-T-E, right there.
the bitter was made better. You say, Brother Joe, when did God save my soul? The very millisecond you sided with God against yourself. A friend of mine was in Michigan a while back, and this man got up to preach a Bible conference, and he said, I'm lost. I know I'm lost. The church I pastor knows I'm lost. And they are praying that one day God would lead me into the paths of salvation. I can help him. I can help him. I can take him to Romans 10:13. Whosoever shall call upon the name of the Lord in 30 days shall be saved. Whosoever shall call upon the name of the Lord in 45 days shall be saved. No, whosoever shall call upon the name of the Lord shall be saved. When? When you call, he will answer. He will not turn you down. He will not turn you away. He'll fix you up. Right there, the waters. Powerful. It was made sweet. I got one more. It was a healing tree. Because God stepped out of the shadows and said, oh, by the way, let me give you one of my special names. You remember when Abraham and Isaac was going up one side and the ram was coming up on the other side and they met at the top of the hill. I called it Jehovah Jireh. I'm the Lord that will provide. He said, let me tell you one of my names. I'm Jehovah Rapha. I am the Lord that is. Healeth thee. Heal what? A bitter and a disappointing wilderness. Because the Bible said after they drank of the sweet waters that it gave them enough strength to go to verse number 27. And it's not the plains of Marah, it's the plains of Elam where there's 12 wells of water and 70 palm trees. You say, preacher, my address tonight is 666 Mara Boulevard. Go to that tree and get under the shadow of the tree and God will change your address to 777 Elam Street. Because God can take us from no to bitter to sweet to abundance. Because He's God and He's right for what is wrong in our life. You help me out tonight. I can see it as those hundreds of thousands of Jews are in the camp and they come to the waters, and the first people that get to the waters taste them and they're bitter, and the message goes all the way through the camp. He turns around and says, it's bitter. Turn around and say, it's bitter. Turn around and say, it's bitter. It's bitter. Turn around and say, it's bitter. And it's bitter, and it's bitter, and all the way in the back where all the sinners sit, I'm sorry, and it's bitter. Boy, can't you hear it going through the camp? It's bitter. It's bitter. It's bitter. I believe this side learns quicker than this side. And it's bitter, and it's bitter, and it's bitter. And this side tells this side, it's bitter. And it goes through the camp, it's bitter, and it's bitter. And it's bitter. And it's bitter. I'm used to preaching in Alabama, but Texas is usually a little bit sharper. And bitter, and bitter, and bitter. And the next thing, the whole town, the whole village, it's bitter, it's bitter, it's bitter, it's bitter. It's nothing but bitter. And then the tree does a transaction. Boy, the first person goes up there to get him a drink. I can see little Junior as he goes to get a drink. And Mama says, hey, Junior, don't do that. It's poison. Dad says, go on, Mama, let that boy get him a drink. It's different now. What do you mean it's different now? Oh, it's different now. What's different about it? Everything looks the same to me, Mama. It may look the same to you, but way down yonder on the inside, it's different now. Let him drink. It's different now. What's the difference? Mama, you see that little tree? The little trees made the difference. Boy, Junior gets him a drink, says, whoo!
It's sweet. It's sweet. And you can hear it as it revives. Yeah. Yeah, boy. And this side tells this side. Yeah. Mm-hmm. It's sweet. And this side tells this side. And it's sweet. And it's sweet. It's sweet. And now the whole camp hears the message. We can drink it now. We can drink it now. It's not disappointing. It's not bitter, because the little tree took the poison and made it pure, took the contaminated and made it clean, and took the bitter and made it better, and took the sour and made it sweet. You say, Brother Joe, what's that got to do with us? There is a message reverberating through society today. No hope, no hope, no hope, no hope, no hope, no hope. But Lord, have mercy, if somebody will get under the influence of the sappy tree, let God take your sour and make it sweet. Oh, there'll be a message going through society. It's sweet, it's sweet, it's sweet. Jesus saves, Jesus saves, Jesus saves. I'll tell you what we'll do on this side. We'll give you all the word. Hallelujah. You ready? Hallelujah. As it goes over here. Jesus saves for y'all. Jesus saves for y'all. Well, glory for you guys. Well, glory. Oh, here. Thank you, Jesus. Thank you, Jesus. And this side over there. Woo! Hey! They done good, didn't they? I'm telling you, the old rugged cross makes the difference. A little tree on a little hill made the difference for you and I. I don't know what you're battling tonight. I don't know where your wilderness is. I don't know what's disappointed you. And I don't know what's made your life bitter. But for a few minutes, I've tried to point you to one named Jesus, who can take your bitter and make it better. The old songwriter said it like this.

0: the difference for me. And the old rugged cross made the difference in a life bound for heartache and defeat. I will praise Him forever and ever for the cross made the difference for me. Though millions have come, there's still room for one. There's room at the cross. Our Heavenly Father, we love You tonight. Thank You, Lord Jesus, for the good measure of preaching liberty You've allowed us to have tonight. Thank You, Lord, for this pulpit and this man of God who labors faithfully. Thank You for our dear man of God that preached about how the will of God, if we need to be in tune, spoke to my heart. Lord, I know how we get tuned up tonight. We get ourselves under the shadow of that little tree to look to the cross and claim the cross. You can help us tonight to walk in unity and harmony for the glory of God. Lord, there may be one of Your redeemed, emancipated, forgiven, born-again children in this room tonight. But lives took a disappointing turn. They've had to drink some bitter stuff. Lord, our own family in the last 3 or 4 months has had to walk through this dark wilderness of disappointment and had to drink some bitter stuff. But I'm glad, Lord, not only we can preach it, but we can live it. There is a God in the shadows that can take the bitter and make it better. Speak to hearts all over this auditorium tonight. We give You glory because we ask it in Jesus' name. For Jesus' sake, amen.
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0: What happens when someone is arrested for preaching in a public place?
1: The Legal Alert. Here's attorney David Gibbs Jr.
0: A youth pastor stood quietly on a public sidewalk, upholding a sign with a Bible verse during a large public event. Police arrested him for disorderly conduct. Now bear in mind, he wasn't making any noise. All he was doing was holding up a sign with a Bible verse on it. Is it constitutional for him to be arrested? Peaceful religious expression in traditional public forums like sidewalks and parks is generally absolutely protected by the First Amendment. However, enforcement actions sometimes occur when officials believe a public safety issue is possibly going to exist. Courts often closely examine these cases to determine whether speech was improperly restricted. It's a tradition in America. It's a right we must not lose. If you know someone who's been cited or arrested while peacefully sharing their faith in public, we would be honored to try to help you keep that right protected.
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With SRN News, I'm Bob Agnew in Washington. U.S. military officials say they intercepted Iranian attacks yesterday on three Navy ships in the Strait of Hormuz. Officials also say they targeted

Hear the word of the Lord, ye children of Israel. For the Lord hath a controversy with the inhabitants of the land, because there is no truth, nor mercy, nor knowledge of God in the land. Now, as we continue on in verse number 12, we're going to find a little bit more about this controversy that he mentions there in verse number 1. And I love the way Hosea penned it down. He said, the Lord hath a controversy. In other words, I got a problem with you. And he almost feel like Hosea is trying to be nice. But if you'll follow with me, Hosea stops being nice by the end of this thing. By the end of this thing, he sees their idols and he says, I wish you'd just go ahead and kiss your stinking idols. That's what Hosea said. He is tired of fooling with it, Ashton. So he said, the Lord hath a controversy with you. Now he's going to kind of dig down in this. In verse number 12, he says, my people ask counsel at their stocks, and their staff declareth unto them. For the spirit of whoredoms hath caused them to err, and they have gone a-whoring from under their God. They sacrifice upon the tops of the mountains and burn incense upon the hills, under oaks and poplars and elms, because the shadow thereof is good. Now, I may touch on it here, but there's something in them that they want to worship, but they're doing it the wrong way. And I need you to understand what the Bible's saying right here. They are worshiping on the tops of the hills. They're offering sacrifices. They're in the groves of, what does he say of the oaks and the poplars and the elms, because the shadow thereof is good. Better watch those folks that are working in the shadows. Y'all ain't hearing me. Y'all better watch those folks that are always working in the shadows, because that's where thing that they can hide. That's where things begin to go awry, if you will. So he says there, the shadow is good. Therefore, now listen, therefore your daughters shall commit whoredom, and your spouses shall commit adultery. Now it seems to me that Hosea is speaking to a male audience, as it were. I understand that he's talking to the nation of Israel and those nations there, but it almost seems like he's speaking to a male audience, because he says your spouses will commit adultery and your daughters will commit whoredoms. Now listen to what he says. Verse 14, I will not punish your daughters when they commit whoredom, nor your spouses when they commit adultery. For themselves are separated with whores, and they sacrifice with harlots. Therefore the people hath not that doth not understand shall fall. Now this is not what I'm preaching. I just got to wade through these deep waters to give you what the Lord's laid on my heart. But I told you, it almost seems like there's a male audience here. And he is essentially, he's saying, because you did not impart knowledge to your wife and to your sons and your daughters, they are going to go out and sin, but they will not be the one that I'm going to hold accountable. I'm going to hold you accountable. So can I say today, daddies, husbands, you better, bless God, get in His Word and make sure that you're walking on the right path. Because if not, your little daughters or your little boys will fall into sin, and your wife may fall into sin, and they may stumble around in those things. And I understand we're living in a different day and an hour, but I firmly believe that you, as the head of the house, will be held accountable. And y'all following me this morning? Let's continue to read verse number 15. Says, though thou, Israel, play the harlot, yet let not Judah offend, and come not ye unto Gilgal, neither go ye up to Bethaven, nor swear the Lord liveth. For Israel slideth back as a backsliding heifer. Now the Lord will feed them as

0: lamb in a large place. Ephraim is joined to idols, let him alone. Now you may say Ephraim, you may say that word all kinds of different ways, and I may this morning, but right now I'm stuck on Ephraim. Verse number 18, their drink is sour, they have committed whoredom continually, her rulers with shame do love, give ye. The wind hath bound her up in her wings, and they shall be ashamed because of their sacrifice. Now, verse number 18 and verse number 19, referencing Ephraim joined to idols, says that you've been scattered. You're not where you need to be. You're scattered about, and was it James that said that you're cast about with every wind of doctrine? I think you're driven about. And that's what's happening here. Because they don't know some things, they've followed everything. Now, I'm gonna preach fairly quickly this morning, and what will help me is if you will help me. All right? Y'all pay attention. Now, I know there's some parents in here that got some little ones, some younger ones. There's some strong language here, but this is Bible language. I promise you they've heard worse on Disney. I promise you. I've got Disney Plus, and what should not be on there is on there. I promise you they heard worse than this at the Walmart or the gas station. So these are Bible words. So don't be fretful this morning because that little child has heard some harsh words. These are God's words, and He is making a point today that there's some sin in the lives and it needs to be cleared out. So without further ado, I preach on this thought, the steps to backsliding. The steps to backsliding. Number one, there is a lack of knowledge. If we were to turn our page back a little bit and we look at chapter number 4, verse number 6. My people are destroyed for lack of knowledge. Because thou hast rejected knowledge, I will also reject thee, that thou shalt be no priest to me, seeing thou hast forgotten the law of thy God. I will also forget thy children. Now, I need you to understand that the first part of, well, really the first three chapters was a picture between Hosea and Gomer, the prophet and a woman of whoredoms, and God told the preacher to go marry a woman of the street so that he can prove a point to the preacher so that he can get a hold of the burden for the people. Y'all hearing me this morning? And so as we go through these things, in chapter number 4 is where Hosea now is taking the word of God and writing it so that the people of God, and speaking it rather, so that the people of God hear the message, and he is cutting no corners. Excuse me. He says, because of a lack of knowledge, the fault was no one else's but their own. He says, my people are destroyed for a lack of knowledge because thou hast rejected knowledge. You know, there's a lot of folks, and again, I'm going to use this strong language. There are a lot of folks that are stupid today concerning society and morals and the Word of God because they have willingly rejected the Word of God. It is one thing to be ignorant of some things. That means that you didn't know any better. But when you turn that corner and it becomes stupidity, that means you've heard what was right, you've heard what was wrong, and you went against it. And so now what we have here is these people are willingly ignorant of the laws and of the Word of God, and it was their first step in backsliding away from God that we find there in verse number 16. They rejected knowledge. They were not ignorant, though, of God. Now y'all pay attention. Ignorant means they didn't know any better. They were not ignorant of God. They were not ignorant of His workings, but yet they refused to hear it. They refused to receive it. There are folks, maybe even in here today, that you'll hear the message and maybe you'll even hear the urgency that I speak it in, but yet you will go out of this building with a refusal to receive the message. You'll say things like, well, that might have been a good message, but it wasn't for me. Or that was for so and so. Or that was for this person. Or that was for someone else. Or he just needed to get that off of his heart. Listen to me. There's a lot more things I'd rather be doing than preaching about backsliding this morning. If you're here today, then this message is for you. Don't you waste my time and go out here and say, that was good, but that wasn't for me. If you're here, then guess what? I'm here too. So we've got to hear and receive this message. The first step in backsliding was a lack of knowledge. I wonder how often do we come to church, we hear the message and we stay in our pews. We hear the truth, but we reject the knowledge of God. We don't use these altars. And you say things like, well, I'll pray later. Or if God convicts me of that, I'll pray some other time. Can I tell you today, the reason that we have these altars is not to look pretty. The reason we have these altars is so sinners and saints alike can come and get things right with God. And listen, there was a time when people would run to the altar. Now we can't even beg people to come to the altar. Number two, there's an abundance of pride. Turn with me over to chapter number 5. Chapter number 5, verse number 5. And the pride of Israel doth testify to his face. Therefore shall Israel and Ephraim fall in their iniquity. Judah also shall fall with them. Now, you can hold a finger there and go over to chapter number 7 and look at verse number 10. It says almost the same thing. And the pride of Israel testifieth to his face, and they do not return to the Lord their God, nor seek him for all this. This him there in verse number 5 and verse number 7 is the Lord in verse number 4 and then also in verse number 10. He says they do not return to the Lord their God. And so we find here that there is an abundance of pride. The people essentially said that they could do it on their own. Can I tell you something today? No man is an island unto himself. You may think you can make it by yourself. Ladies, you may think you can do it yourself. You may say that, hey, I'm a strong-willed individual. I can do it by myself, but you cannot do it alone. You need the Lord to be there with you. I'm going to say this, and I need you to hear me and hear me well. I hope you understand what I mean. If you're going to live a Christian life, being saved is not enough.
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0: And now your news, brought to you by Dove Realty. 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
1: With SRN News, I'm Bob Agnew in Washington. As diplomatic efforts to reopen the Strait of Hormuz and end the war with Iran continue, there was more military confrontation reported yesterday. Here's correspondent Ben Thomas.
2: The U.S. military says it intercepted Iranian attacks on three U.S. Navy ships Thursday as they transited the Strait of Hormuz. President Trump described the confrontation this way.
3: We took our three destroyers and we rammed them through some pretty big stuff today, and the destroyers weren't hurt in any way. The people weren't hurt, but they were firing at us, so we were firing back at them.
2: Central Command says U.S. forces then targeted Iranian military facilities responsible for the attack. Meanwhile, the president says the U.S. is still negotiating with Iran.
3: We're not going to give them the right to have a nuclear weapon.
2: Ben Thomas, Washington.
1: The U.S. is lifting its hold on immigration applications for doctors. We get more on that from Mike Hempen.
4: The Trump administration is again reviewing green card and visa applications for doctors from three dozen countries it considers high risk. That means physicians whose cases have been paused for months could soon get them renewed. But scientific researchers and other professionals from countries including Iran, Venezuela, and Afghanistan say their immigration applications still won't be reviewed. The Trump administration put a pause on applications from those countries, citing a need to improve security screening. Some immigrants have filed lawsuits trying to get immigration officials to decide their cases. I'm Mike Hempen.
1: This week's victories in GOP primaries in several states, bolstering House Speaker Mike Johnson's belief that this fall's election outlook remains positive for Republicans. Speaker Johnson predicts his party will defy the conventional view that the party controlling the White House tends to lose seats in Congress in the midterms. This is SRN News.
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5: Here's your forecast on WZYN 810 AM, the old ship of Zion. Low 80s and cloudy for the rest of today. Overnight, some clouds and a few showers, mid-60s. We'll have low pressure and a stationary front overhead on Saturday. Rain and thunderstorms look likely. We'll be in the low 80s. More rain Sunday. I'm meteorologist Steve Hamilton on WZYN 810 AM and online at WZYN.org.

And now for a word fitly spoken. In all my perplexities and distresses, the Bible has never failed to give me light and strength. The late Robert E. Lee.

This song is considered to be one of the most Jewish of the Christian hymns. Its origins can be traced back to the 1400s, and some say even farther back to around the 1100s. A man by the name of Tom Oliver heard an opera singer belt this song out one evening in 1770. He asked for the words and music, and he adapted the words into a Christian hymn. He told a friend he had rendered it from the Hebrew and given it, as much as he could, a Christian character. The hymn that is the result of this

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You're listening to WZYN 810 AM, the Old Ship of Zion. Thank you so much for listening. 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

0: had been expecting. The war has caused the biggest disruption in global oil supplies in history. It also sent average U.S. gasoline prices surging past $4.50 a gallon this week. The conflict has not done much damage to the American job market so far. President Trump says the leaders of Russia and Ukraine have agreed to his request for a three-day ceasefire and an exchange of prisoners. The president said today that such a halt to hostilities could be the beginning of the end of the long war between those two countries. Alabama lawmakers have approved a plan for new U.S. House primaries if courts allow the state to use different congressional districts in this year's midterm elections. On Wall Street, the Dow right now down 56 points. This is SRN News.
1: The good news of the gospel is only good news to those who hear it. Philip the evangelist understood that. He did not keep the message to himself, but he went wherever the Spirit of God led him, and he preached Christ to those who needed to know. In this study that Scott is calling The Gospel Christian, he reminds us that the word gospel means good news. It even has the word go in it, reminding us that the Christian life is meant to advance the gospel message. Join Scott Pauley today as we learn what it means to be a true gospel Christian.
2: Some people have the idea that if they're following Jesus and living for Christ, life is going to be easy. But I want you to know that is not the faith you find in the New Testament. In fact, if you study carefully the New Testament and the history of the Christian church, you're going to find that often the closest followers of Christ experience the greatest opposition. Don't be shocked at that. Don't be surprised when the devil pushes back and when things don't go well. This is war. This is a spiritual battle we're engaged in. And so we come today in our study of Philip, this gospel Christian, to Acts chapter number 8. Now, we were introduced to him, remember, in Acts chapter number 6, and we learned something about the starting point for being used of God and being a gospel Christian. You must be filled with the Holy Spirit. You must be a spiritual person, and you must be a servant of Christ and of his church. And let me just say again, isn't it a beautiful thing when everybody in the church finds their place and does their part? Everybody doesn't have to be the same. We're not the same. But be the Christian God wants you to be. Be the servant the Lord called you to be. Let God use you where you are. And so with that in mind, we come to the next mention of our gospel Christian in Acts chapter 8 and verse number 1. Now, the setting is a difficult one because at the close of chapter 7, Philip's dear friend and fellow deacon, Stephen, is stoned to death. You remember the sight? He calls on God, commits himself to the Lord, and there's a young man standing there holding the clothes of those who stoned the first martyr. We know him now as the Apostle Paul, but at that moment he was Saul, and he was a man who was simply an onlooker, but the Lord was pursuing him. Now that's the context. Listen to Acts chapter 8, verse number 1. And Saul was consenting unto his death. And at that time there was a great persecution against the church which was at Jerusalem. And they were all scattered abroad throughout the regions of Judea and Samaria, except the apostles. And devout men carried Stephen to his burial and made great lamentation over him. As for Saul, he made havoc of the church, entering into every house and hailing men and women, committed them to prison. Therefore they that were scattered abroad went everywhere preaching the word. Then Philip, there he is, there's the gospel Christian. Then Philip went down to the city of Samaria and preached Christ unto them. You know, Saul is going to become a very prominent character. In fact, he's going to become the Apostle Paul and really the leading voice of the gospel in the rest of the New Testament. But I'd like to point out to you that before there was a Paul, there was a Philip. Isn't that powerful? Before there was a Paul, there was a Philip. Now, you may never be Paul. None of us are going to be Paul. But could you be Philip? Could you let God use you right where you are? Could you be used of God to set something in motion? Look, friends, we all have our time and we all get our turn. Don't miss.

0: miss your moment. Don't miss the little window of opportunity God has given you to get the gospel out, to make a difference in this world. And I would also point out to you, not only that before there was a Paul, there was a Philip, but after there was a Stephen, there was a Philip. Stephen had his time, but now he's with the Lord. He's been martyred. He's taken off the scene. He was a strong voice in these opening chapters in the book of Acts for the gospel. Read his gospel sermons. He was a gospel Christian, but now he's gone, and Philip is still here. Philip, it's your turn. Did you know that the New Testament word for witness is the exact same word we get our word martyr from? You see, some of God's witnesses are called on to be dying sacrifices, and others are called on to be living sacrifices. Some of the Lord's gospel Christians die for the cause. The blood of the martyrs is the seed of the church, it has been said, and our history is filled with people who gave their life to get the gospel out. Don't you think if they could die for the gospel, we could at least live for it? Don't you think that if Stephen could to his dying breath preach the gospel, that those of us who are still breathing could use the breath that's in our body to lift up Jesus Christ? Let everything that hath breath praise the Lord. I'm sitting in my study as I record these words to you, and on the wall in front of me is a sketch drawing of one of my dear friends. Ironically, his name is Stephen. And Stephen was a gospel Christian. He was a man given to the gospel. My age, filled with talent, but more than that, filled with the Holy Spirit and the love of Jesus Christ for souls. And my friend, like the Stephen in Acts chapter 8, was taken out of this world while he was engaged in gospel work, a martyr for the cause of Jesus Christ. He's gone, but I'm still here. Why am I here? It must mean that I am to continue to use whatever voice and influence I have to get the gospel out. And I want to tell you, dear listener, so must you. That's your job, right where you are. And so this is the setting for our verse. In verse number 5, then Philip went down to the city of Samaria and preached Christ unto them. At that moment, he stands up and he speaks out. You see, gospel Christians work at all seasons, and so that brings me to the main thought I want to leave with you today. There's a key word found in verse number 1 and repeated in verse number 4 I want you to mark in your Bible. The Bible says that when persecution came, they were all scattered. Again, it says in verse 4, therefore they that were scattered abroad. Now, I got to be honest with you, the word scattered does not sound like a positive word to me, but it is if God is the one doing the scattering. You see, in the Great Commission, Jesus told his disciples he didn't want them to bottle up the gospel in Jerusalem. He wanted them to begin in Jerusalem and then take it to Judea and to where? Samaria, and then to the uttermost parts of the earth. Did you know sometimes God has to shake up our comfortable situation to get us out of the nest? Sometimes he's got to prod us a bit to do what he's prompted us to do to start with. And so, how does the gospel get to Samaria? Acts chapter 8, verse 4, verse 5, the scattering comes, and through the persecution, the preaching gets to Samaria. It's interesting, but around the world, everywhere the church has faced its greatest persecution, the gospel has gone the furthest. I'm not asking for persecution, but perhaps more of that would cause us to get a little more serious about being gospel Christians. Now, there are two different words used in the New Testament for the word scattered. One is the scattering that is a bad scattering. It's like something disappearing, being made to be taken away. But the word that is used here is a word that was used for agriculture, for sowers sowing the seed and scattering their seed on the soil. Now, this scattering is not a bad scattering. This scattering is a good scattering. When sin scatters, when Satan scatters, it does its disappearing act. It takes every good thing away. But when God scatters his people, it is so he can scatter his message. Can you see the Lord in the scattering of your life right now? Maybe you're even dealing with circumstances you would never have chosen and you'd love to get out of, but perhaps the Lord has orchestrated them so that right where you are, with whomever God has you at this moment, you can give them the gospel. see the Lord in the scattering, and ask God to use you to be a gospel Christian right where you are.
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1: With SRN News, I'm Bob Agnew in Washington. As diplomatic efforts to reopen the Strait of Hormuz and end the war with Iran continue, there was more military confrontation reported yesterday. Here's correspondent Ben Thomas.
2: The U.S. military says it intercepted Iranian attacks on three U.S. Navy ships Thursday as they transited the Strait of Hormuz. President Trump described the confrontation this way.
3: We took our three destroyers and we rammed them through some pretty big stuff today, and the destroyers weren't hurt in any way. The people weren't hurt, but they were firing at us, and we were firing back at them.
2: Central Command says U.S. forces then targeted Iranian military facilities responsible for the attack. Meanwhile, the president says the U.S. is still negotiating with Iran.
3: We're not going to give them the right to have a nuclear weapon.
2: Ben Thomas, Washington.
1: The U.S. is lifting its hold on immigration applications for doctors. We'll get more on that from Mike Hempen.
4: The Trump administration is again reviewing green card and visa applications for doctors from three dozen countries it considers high risk. That means physicians whose cases have been paused for months could soon get them renewed. But scientific researchers and other professionals from countries including Iran, Venezuela, and Afghanistan say their immigration applications still won't be reviewed. The Trump administration put a pause on applications from those countries, citing a need to improve security screening. Some immigrants have filed lawsuits trying to get immigration officials to decide their cases. I'm Mike Hempen.
1: This week's victories in GOP primaries in several states, bolstering House Speaker Mike Johnson's belief that this fall's election outlook remains positive for Republicans. Speaker Johnson predicts his party will defy the conventional view that the party controlling the White House tends to lose seats in Congress in the midterms. This is SRN News.
5: Here's your forecast on WZYN 810 AM, the old ship of Zion. Low 80s and cloudy for the rest of today. Overnight, some clouds and a few showers, mid-60s. We'll have low pressure and a stationary front overhead on Saturday. Rain and thunderstorms look likely. We'll be in the low 80s. More rain Sunday. I'm meteorologist Steve Hamilton on WZYN 810 AM and online at WZYN.org.

0: Welcome to the Lighthouse Christian School radio program. I'm Jimmy Bird. I'm the pastor here at the Lighthouse Baptist Church. We have an exciting program planned for you today. But before we get into the message, let me share with you some information on how you can contact us here at the Lighthouse Baptist Church. If you would like some information concerning our Christian school or even our Christian daycare, you can call us at 244-8436. 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It's our desire to be a blessing. 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
1: Today, so I'll put it off a little while longer. In other words, we develop a what's the use attitude. Why should I even try? Can't do it anyway, so why even bother with it? What good will it do if I eat a salad today instead of a big double-decker cheeseburger? What would one salad do to make a difference, preacher? Some of us may be thinking, what good would it do if I take my wife out for a romantic dinner? Is one even out on the town going to solve my marriage problems? Probably not. But every little step helps. Ladies told me that if I would make a statement like that, they would take care of me. So I'm just looking for my cookies and chocolate pies and cupcakes and all that kind of good stuff. I'm joking with you. Maybe some of us, we may be thinking, what good will it do if I put $10 in savings? Preacher, I can't retire on $10. And we think, I'll confront these problems down the road. Maybe when my life gets a little better situated, maybe when I can get that pay raise, I'll start doing more. If Jehoshaphat and his army had believed this lie, they would have never have gone into the wilderness at Tekoa. They would never have faced their enemies. And consequently, they would never have experienced the victory that God gave them at this time. You see, God told the army to move into position right away. He said, I'll be with you. I'll protect you. I'll fight for you. I'll give you victory, but you need to take some actions right away so I can do what I need to do in order to give you victory. And God is telling us that we need to be willing to face our problems, and we need to be willing to face it right now, not next week, not next month, not when we get better in our circumstances, but we need to face it right now. And then that leads us to the third thing tonight. And that is, you need to chart the course for praise. Notice what the Bible says in 2 Chronicles chapter 20, in verse number 21. The Bible says, and when he had consulted with the people, he appointed singers unto the Lord, and that they should praise the beauty of holiness as they went out before the army, and to say, praise the Lord, for his mercy endureth forever. And this is exactly what they did. They went out singing the song, praise ye the Lord. God's mercy endureth forever. And I'm sure that some of those guys that was singing that probably had no way of carrying a good tune. Matter of fact, most choirs probably would not even want them in their choir. But these guys went out to battle and they were singing, praise the Lord, for his mercy endureth forever. Notice what the Bible says in 2 Chronicles chapter 20, verse 22. When they began to sing and to praise, the Lord set ambushment against the children of Ammon, Moab, and Mount Zair, which would come against Judah, and they were smitten. In other words, at the very moment they began to sing and give praise, the Lord caused the armies of Ammon, Moab, and Mount Zair to start fighting among themselves. Did you get that? At the very moment they began to sing and give praise, the enemy literally self-destructed. Last week we talked about how praise and worship are an important part of seeking God. They're also an important part of confronting your problems. They're crucial to experiencing victory. And I'm convinced that we talk way too much about our problems. We talk about the strengths of our enemies. We talk too much and say, boy, our enemy is good. And sometimes it's because we're such a sports nation and we listen to all these coaches and everything, and we listen to how they coach, and they say, yeah, this team we fix the face. Listen, every coach describing the team that they're about to face The team they're about to face can win the Super Bowl in anything they play in. They pour mouth. They brag about their enemies. They brag about how their enemies are fabulous and how enemies has great success and how enemies got all the tools in the place. And yet we picked up on that same mentality. And so today we brag about our enemies. We brag about our problems. We whine. I think we talk way too much about how bad things are. For example, you hear almost every day people say, oh, the economy is awful. Oh, the gas prices are terrible. Preacher, my job is so stressful. We got the wrong people in the office. My marriage is falling apart. Preacher, you don't understand. My whole body is filled with nothing but aches and pains all the time. And on and on and on I can go, and we can gripe and we can complain. I said it earlier that we can't ignore our problems. We can't pretend like they don't exist. But let me make something clear here tonight so you understand. There is a big, big difference between confronting your problems and complaining about your problems. We are professional at complaining about them and very immature when it comes to confronting them. You know what determines the difference between complaining and confronting? Here's the difference. Confronting your problems, your heart's going to be full of faith and your mouth is going to be full of praise. Think about it. Your heart is going to be full of faith. Your mouth is going to be full of praise. We're not going to be sitting around whining and complaining about our problems. Look what Jehoshaphat said to his people. Look at verse 20 of chapter 20 of 2 Chronicles. He said, hear me, O Judah, and ye inhabitants of Jerusalem. Believe in the Lord your God, so ye shall be established. Believe his prophets, so ye shall prosper. People who do nothing but complain about their problems talk as if their problems are the biggest thing in the world. On the other hand, people who are rightly confronting their problems, they talk about the fact that God is bigger than any situation that they confront. Let me ask you something. Are you complaining or are you confronting? Are you simply complaining and griping about all the problems you face? And I'm telling you today, we can spend hours upon hours talking about our problems and complaining about them. But how much faith do we have in our heart? And how much praise is coming out of our mouth? As you approach the enemy that have aligned against you, you need to stand firm in your faith and speak words of praise. Do you have enough of courage to do it? Do something that simple? Actually, most of you are like me. Most of you, to the fact when you know you got a problem, you're looking for the biggest weapon you can find to blow that problem out of the water. We want to build bigger bombs and we want to have bigger guns. If somebody comes with me want to fight me with a squirt gun, I want to come back with a bazooka. Man, I want to blow them out. And yet, what God says that you don't need a bigger weapon. You just need your heart filled up with faith and your mouth full of praise. What a difference that can make. Question, do you have enough courage to do something that simple? Do you have enough courage to say, God, I'm taking steps in this direction as an act of faith. I'll praise you now because you're good and you're mighty and your word is true and your love endures forever and you give strength to your people and by your power, we can have victory and all the honor and praise, Lord, is going to go to you. Or do you have the courage to say something of this nature? The economy is bad. Gas prices are out of sight. What am I going to do? How am I going to get by? In this story, we see the army of Judah was preceded by praise. And as a result, the army never had to enter the fight. God fought the battle for them. And I'm telling you that if you'll make it your policy to proceed your steps with praise, you won't have to fight your battles either. In his book, The Cross and the Switchblade, David Wilkerson tells a story about when he was a boy. Matter of fact, he was a new kid in town. He was a preacher's kid, the new guy on the block. There was this bully that's within the community there that had everybody in, all the boys in the community his age, scared to death of him. David Wilkerson didn't want to fight him, but he didn't want to run either. So he began to pray. He said, God, would you help me? It's an amazing thing. God gave him a Bible verse, and it's over in Zechariah in chapter 4 and verse 6. He said, "Not by sight, not by power, but by my spirit, saith the Lord hosts." And day after day, David Wilkerson began to quote that verse. Not by might, not by power, but by my spirit, saith the Lord of hosts. And he kept repeating it and repeating it and repeating it. And he kept claiming the promise. And then came the day of confrontation. The bully began to intimidate him, mocking him, threaten him. And Wilkerson said he was scared to the core. But he kept repeating the verse under his breath. He said, as the bully circled him, he began to circle the bully, saying, not by might, not by power, but by my spirit, saith the Lord. Wilkerson made the statement that the fear began to melt away. He said, as the bully kept bullying him and kept making harsh remarks and trying to intimidate him, he said, I wasn't scared anymore. He said, I actually started to laugh and I smiled. He said, the bully did connect on one punch, but it was very weak. And he kept looking at him and smiling at him. He said, finally, the bully turned and walked away. He said, the next day in school, it was all over school that the preacher's kid beat up the bully. He said, the amazing thing, I never laid a punch. I never said a word to him. He said, the amazing thing, I won the battle because I honored God. Wilkerson's story parallels with Jehoshaphat's story. Can it be your story too? When you got armies lined up against you, bullies coming after you, problems surrounding you, I'm here to tell you tonight, you can experience God's victory. How? By faith, you confront your problem face to face. By faith, you begin to take action right now. By faith, you proceed each step with the word of praise. Do you know what you'll discover? That there's power in praise and victory in faith. The battle doesn't belong to you. The battle is the Lord. And He's promised us victory, not by our own might, not by our own power, but by the Spirit of a living God. Are you going to have problems? Are you going to have enemies out there against you? Oh, yes. How are you going to deal with it? Close your eyes, hoping it'll go away. Are you going to face up to them? Are you willing to take action? And are you willing to praise with every step you take? Let's pray. Father, we want to thank you for a simple message on here comes trouble and we need to face it. Lord, I don't know what's in the hearts and the lives of our folks here tonight. Some of our young people may be going through some really tough battles. They need to know how to handle them. Some of our adults, Lord, if we was able to sit and describe all the problems that we have, it would be mind-boggling. Lord, we know that He that lives within us is much greater than He that is around us. And I pray, Father, tonight for the victory for the lives of your folks. Would you help us tonight to do what Jehoshaphat and the folks at Judah did? Would you help us, Heavenly Father, confront our problems face to face? And would you help us tonight stand up and watch you work in our lives? Help us to sing praises unto you, give honor and glory to you, because we know the battle is yours. Lord, we ask this in your precious Son's name. Amen. Folks, let's stand with our head bowed and our eyes closed. I'm going to ask Joanna to play softly a song of invitation. We all have problems. But the question is, are you willing to face your problems? How are you going to face them? You going to confront them or complain about them? I challenge you tonight to confront your problems. Turn them over to the Lord. Immediately, Jehoshaphat knew that he was outnumbered. He did not have the power or the strength to conquer the enemies that was coming against him. And immediately, before the sword started to fly, arrows started to pierce bodies of his folks, he decided to take it to the Lord. Would you do that tonight? Would you take your problem to the Lord and leave it there? That's the first little step. You say, preacher, that's not a very big thing to do. God's not asking you to do a big thing. God just asking you to take a little step at a time. Won't you be obedient and do what He tells you to do tonight? You need to come. You come on.
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0: 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Our choir comes around and sings for us the song entitled, Lean on Me. 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

0: Amen. Thank you, choir, for that wonderful message and song. And now for today's message, take your Bible and turn with us to the Gospel according to St. John, chapter number 2. And we're looking at verse 23 through verse 25. Now, when Jesus was in Jerusalem at the Passover, in the feast day, many believed in his name when they saw the miracles which he did. But Jesus did not commit himself unto them, because he knew all men, and needed not that any should testify of man, for he knew what was in man. Now, meditating upon this passage of Scripture, I came to this message some time ago, a faith that falls short. And that's the title. Now, here are people who see miracles, and it says they believed in his name. But in verse 24, but Jesus did not commit himself unto them, for he knew what all men, and needed not that any should testify man, for he knew what was in men. Now, the word Jesus did not commit, the word commit there is the same identical Greek term for the word believed in verse 23. Even though they believed in his name, Jesus didn't believe in them, because he knew what was in them, and he knew they had a faith, but not the faith that God gives that brings salvation. Their faith did not go far enough. So the message is a faith that falls short. We'll continue this study as we join the services by way of recording live at Mount Sinai Baptist Church.
1: It was a faith, not the faith, but a faith that falls short. But I see other illustrations of this truth. In fact, throughout the Gospel of John, you can see a man that saying about how saving faith is revealed, and there was people that believed in Christ's miracles, and some of them followed him and wanted to make him a bread king, but they didn't really have that saving faith, because when he gave them the full meat of the gospel, many of them turned and walked no more with him. They left him left and right. But I want to look at this subject a little bit about a faith. A belief. And people think that, that if somebody's just sincere, it's all right. A lot of people are afraid to criticize false doctrine, and people embrace false doctrines and false religions. They say, well, now, I won't be critical, because if they're sincere, they're all right. Hey, you can be sincerely wrong. And there are people that have faith, but it's foolishness. It's not saving faith. Buddhists believe in Buddha. There ain't no salvation in Buddha. No. The Muslims believe in a God that doesn't have a son. But there's no salvation in a God that does not have a son.
2: Right.
1: Amen.
2: Right.
1: Confucius believe in Confucius, but there's no salvation in their belief. And on and on and on you could go with all the religions people embrace and believe and trust in, from the idols of the heathens to some of the more up-to-date, modern, crystal-gazing, crazy people. They believe in things, but that's not salvation. Hey, salvation is more than just believing. It's got to be more than just believing. It can't be just any belief. Any belief won't save you. There's only one belief that'll save you, and that's the one God gives in your heart as you respond to the gospel.
2: Right.
1: But let me deal a little bit now with this thought. I was going to look at some faiths that fall short. First of all, in our text, I think I'll just call this a superficial faith. Now, the reason Jesus did not commit to them was because he knew what was in their heart, and though they believed and said they believed and said, surely this is the Christ, yet Jesus knew that that manifestation was superficial. It wasn't real. It was just a surface thing with them, caught up in the emotions of the moment. Superficial. One thing I can say about their faith that is mentioned here, this faith did not have any repentance with it. They didn't repent. Now, some of this same bunch is the crowd that walked away from him in John chapter 6. Some of this same bunch later cried, crucify him, crucify. Jesus knew their faith wasn't real. In fact, he goes on to deal with this very thing in John does as he comes to look at Nicodemus. Nicodemus was a religious man, and Nicodemus believed that Jesus was a man sent from God. Isn't that what he said? We believe you're a man sent from God, because no man can do these miracles that thou doest except God be with him. Jesus said, hey, I'm going to tell you what, Nicodemus. Said, you can't even see the kingdom of God unless you get born again. Right. You got to have something more than just believing my miracles. There's going to have to be a supernatural birth take place inside of you. You got to go further than just having a belief in something tangible, a belief in something that you can see with your eyes. There's got to be something wrought in your soul that'll make you a new creature. You got to be born again, Nicodemus. Now, I'm just ad-libbing through there. But now, when I consider what is stated here about those that many that believe, but Jesus did not commit himself unto them because he knew what was in them. I would think I'd be safe in saying that theirs was a faith, but it was a faith that fell short. It was a superficial faith. Then I go and think about our Lord's parable on the seed and the sower. And I look at the examples that he gave there of the sower that went to sow. And of course he interpreted the seed being the Word of God and the process that followed. You remember the seed that fell on by the wayside, and the fowls of the air come and gobbled it up. And the seed that fell on stony ground, it sprung up real quick. But when the sun came up, it withered because it had no root. The seed that fell on thorny ground came up growing good, but thorns came up and choked it, and it was fruitless. And of course, there was the seed that fell on good ground. Now, the seed is that which produces fruit. Right. And the fruit may just in fact be faith. Amen. In fact, the fruit of the seed of the Word of God is faith. Sowed in, faith cometh by hearing, and hearing by the Word of God. But I was thinking about some of those examples the Lord used. Now, here in the text we read tonight was a superficial faith. But then there's another faith that falls short of saving faith, and I'll call it simply a shallow faith. Now, that's like that stony ground professor who receives with joy the word, but because he has no root in him, when the persecution arises because of the way, he withers up and dies. He has a faith, but it falls far short. He has a faith. He received the word and did so gladly, but it was a shallow profession. A shallow profession, a faith that didn't go far enough. In that same example, there's also not only shallow faith, but I think that's a faith that doesn't go far enough. But then there is strangled faith. Now, that thorny ground professor, he receives the seed. It germinates. It comes up as a plant. But before there could ever be the fruit, and the fruit I preached for years was repentance, but it may be in fact faith as well. Before it could ever produce any fruit, it was choked out by the thorns. And Jesus interpreted the cares of this life, the love of riches, the things of this world, what chokes out the fruit producing of that plant. So I think about, you know, there's a lot of folk, they have a faith and they make a profession of a faith, but that faith doesn't take them out of the world. Right. That faith tries to hold on to their sin, right, and hold on to Jesus at the same time, and they're straddling the fence and they've not made a total commitment to Christ, not embraced him as Lord, yet they've made a profession of faith, and they'll come for a while, but that world will strangle that faith, right, will strangle that profession, and there's no fruit there. It's a faith that doesn't go far enough. So I call that a strangled faith. You know, in the verse I quoted a while ago, Ephesians 2:8, for by grace you're saved through faith, And that not of yourselves, it is the gift of God, not of works, lest any man should boast. You know, I was thinking about that statement, and that not of yourself.

Well, that's about all the time we have for the broadcast today. Please join us again next week, Monday through Friday, for another Sounds from Sinai radio broadcast. Now, if you'd like a copy of today's message in its entirety, then simply write us here at Mount Sinai Baptist Church, 830 Country Club Road, Pickens, South Carolina, zip 29671. And please include when you write the date of this program and the call letters of this radio station. That address again, Mount Sinai Baptist Church, 830 Country Club Road, Pickens, South Carolina, zip 29671. And now until we meet again next week on the broadcast, this is Pastor Rudy Smith saying, may the Lord bless you, is our prayer.

0: with SNN News. I'm Keith Peters in Washington. This week's victories in GOP primaries in several states are bolstering House Speaker Mike Johnson's belief that this fall's election outlook remains positive for Republicans. On the Salem News program this week on Capitol Hill with Tony Perkins, the Louisiana Republican says he's looking forward to spirited campaigning from coast to coast.
1: We are very bullish about the midterm elections in November, and this is in spite of the media's breathless prognostications that Republicans are going to lose the House. Now, remember, they cheer against us every single day. Everything that we've accomplished in this Congress, they said was impossible, could not be done. They also said we were going to lose in 2024. So I wouldn't put any stock into any of that, and I would not put any stock at all into historic trends.
0: Speaker Johnson's full interview will be heard when This Week on Capitol Hill is broadcast beginning at 10 a.m. Eastern Time Saturday on the Salem News Channel. The U.S. is lifting its hold on immigration applications for doctors.
2: The Trump administration is again reviewing green card and visa applications for doctors from three dozen countries it considers high risk. That means physicians whose cases have been paused for months could soon get them renewed. But scientific researchers and other professionals from countries including Iran, Venezuela, and Afghanistan say their immigration applications still won't be reviewed. The Trump administration put a pause on applications from those countries, citing a need to improve security screening. Some immigrants have filed lawsuits trying to get immigration officials to decide their cases. I'm Mike Hempen.
0: On Wall Street, the Dow up by 12 points, the NASDAQ rose 440, the S&P 500 advanced 61, oil still around $95 a barrel. This is SRN News. Richard Dawkins thinks AI is alive, correspondent Michael Harrington reports.
3: The leading atheist and evolutionary biologist has been holding conversations with a new chatbot, Claude, built by the Anthropic company, and says, quote, "I believe it has consciousness." Author George Calder, writing in the expose, says Dawkins has always ridiculed belief in God, but he now conversely appears to believe in machine consciousness. Anthropic has also been suggesting that Claude should be considered a sentient living being. Michael Harrington reporting.
0: The country's leading psychological organizations say that religion can play an important role in enhancing personal well-being and lowering the risk of mental health problems. The National Alliance on Mental Illness says that religion gives people something to believe in, provides a sense of structure, and typically offers a group of people to connect with. It also reduces suicide rates, alcoholism, and drug use. This is SRN News. Here's the Wall Street Business Report.
4: America's employers delivered a surprisingly strong 115,000 new jobs last month despite an economic shock from the war with Iran.
5: Hiring was better than the 65,000 economists had expected, though it was decelerated from the 185,000 jobs created in March. The unemployment rate remained at a low 4.3%. The war has caused the biggest disruption of global oil supplies in history and sent average U.S. gasoline prices surging past $4.50 a gallon this week. But the conflict hasn't done much damage to the American job market so far.
4: That is correspondent Bernie Bennett reporting. U.S. stocks rose to records following the latest sign that the nation's job market is doing better than economists had been expected. The S&P 500 climbed by 0.8% of its value today to yet another all-time high. The Dow was up 12 points at the closing bell. The NASDAQ up by 440. For the Wall Street Business Report, I'm Bob Agnew.
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1: With SRN News, I'm Keith Peters in Washington. The U.S. military says its forces fired on and disabled two Iranian oil tankers after exchanging fire with Iranian forces in the Strait of Hormuz overnight. The United Arab Emirates, meanwhile, reported another missile and drone attack Friday. The violence further undermines a month-old ceasefire that U.S. officials insist remains in effect. President Trump says the leaders of Russia and Ukraine have agreed to his request for a three-day ceasefire and an exchange of prisoners. Trump said Friday that such a halt to hostilities could be the beginning of the end of the long war between them. Trump announced on social media that the ceasefire would run Saturday through Monday. On Wall Street, the Dow up by 12 points, the Nasdaq rose 440, the S&P advanced 61. More details at srnnews.com.

0: Hello, friends, and thank you for joining us on the Shepherd's Pulpit. We are grateful to God that you are listening today. We pray as you listen to this daily Bible broadcast that God will strengthen you with His power in the inner man. So let's join the teaching and preaching from the Shepherd's Pulpit. And now, Pastor Justin.
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2: He that believeth on Him is not condemned. Verse 18, not condemned, but has what? Everlasting life. Verse 36, he that believeth on the Son hath everlasting life. Look here. The destiny is you have Jesus inside of you, which is eternal life. Well, I heard one day, preacher, that it's once

Christ in you, the hope of glory is, eternal life is, everlasting life is. He that believeth on the Son hath everlasting life. If that's in the Bible, raise your hand. Yeah. Is this in the Bible? He that hath the Son hath life. He that hath not the Son hath not life. If you're a third grader and from a foreign country, you could understand that. Say amen. You know what that is. Look. Once saved, always saved isn't in there. I'm not getting on everybody, but it makes it confusing. Well, if I do this or if I do that and I do the other, I'm always going to be saved. No, that's not what God said. That's you making it out of what you want it to sound like. What it does say, if you've got Jesus, you have eternal life because Jesus is eternal life. Say amen. That's our destiny and that's our delight. Eternal life is divine because it is Jesus. Verse number 4 of chapter 1, in him was life and the life was the light of all men. Eternal life is through the word of God. Eternal life is the gift of God. Eternal life is union with Christ. Eternal life is a present reality. That's where I'm going to go. John 5 and verse number 24. John 5, verse number 24. I love to hear those pages turn. That's a wonderful thing. God likes it too. John 5, 24. Verily, verily, I say unto you, he that heareth my words and believeth on him that sent me hath everlasting life. I feel it again. He that heareth my words and. You can hear God's word and not get saved. You can hear God's word and not have everlasting life. You've got to hear his words and believe on him that sent me hath everlasting life and shall not come into condemnation, but is passed from death into life. Eternal life can be a present reality. What do you mean by that, preacher? It's either the word has everlasting life or hath eternal life. It's a present possession. If you say you have something, it's yours. Do you have a personal relationship with Jesus Christ? Therefore, you're saying, I have eternal life. And this eternal life will not be interrupted by anything. There won't be a little comma. There won't be a little parenthesis. At the moment we die, to be absent from the body is to be present with the Lord. Christians don't get scared of dying. Christians don't worry about dying. Talk about dying? That's my very last trial. Woo! And then entered into the presence of Jesus Christ. Why do we have that confidence? Because of eternal life. Jesus lives inside of us. Now, back to John 3 and verse 36. For God so loved the world. Let me tell you that God loves you. God really does love you. God really does love you. He loves you so much that he gave his only begotten Son, Jesus, so you would not have to perish and so that you can have eternal life. But remember right now, on this last Sunday in March, remember right now, God is both your greatest hope and your greatest threat. He is a double-edged sword, and his book is as well. If you turn him away, I'd be scared to get on Bemis. Don't turn his grace and his love away. Don't do it. Say, I don't know what people will think. The angels will start rejoicing and we will too. I just don't know everything. Guess what? It's not about knowing everything. It's about just believing the verses that I just preached to you from the Word of God. Believe on the Word of God about Jesus. God is both your greatest hope. And let me say, I've been a little strong this morning. I want to tell you, he is your greatest hope. Amen. I don't know what you're going through right now. He is your hope. He is your life. You can have it all changed if you'll just simply trust him.

0: He's your greatest hope. He can change your life. You say, well, I don't know about my sin in my life. I don't know about my addictions. I don't know about my problems. That ain't nothing for Jesus. He makes you a new creature in Christ Jesus. He changes you. His blood can make you new again. Just simply trust Him. He's your greatest hope, but also He's your greatest threat. I'm glad hell's in the Bible. I'm glad He spoke of it two more times, or twice as much He did about heaven. I'm glad Mama told me, don't touch that, it'll burn you. Huh? I'm glad Daddy said, don't go near there, there's snakes in there. Don't go near that burn pile. Don't go near, there's snakes in there, they'll bite you. I'm glad there's a God that tells me there's a hell. And He tells me there's an escape from the hell, and it's through His Son, the Lord Jesus Christ. What about you? Christians, when you hear about it, doesn't it give you a desire to serve Him more? Amen. Doesn't give you a desire to live for Him? Man, it does me. I got reminded earlier, boy, we need to get the gospel to people. Amen. Oh, my. God, give us a burden. How about you here this morning? You say, boy, I'm under conviction. I'm worried about my soul. God put me here by divine appointment. I'm uneasy about some things, and I need to get it settled with God. I need to come to Him and be saved. I don't know what God's doing right now, but I want to be special, careful.
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0: with SNN News. I'm Keith Peters in Washington. This week's victories in GOP primaries in several states are bolstering House Speaker Mike Johnson's belief that this fall's election outlook remains positive for Republicans. On the Salem News program this week on Capitol Hill with Tony Perkins, the Louisiana Republican says he's looking forward to spirited campaigning from coast to coast.
1: We are very bullish about the midterm elections in November, and this is in spite of the media's breathless prognostications that Republicans are going to lose the House. Now, remember, they cheer against us every single day. Everything that we've accomplished in this Congress, they said, was impossible, could not be done. They also said we were going to lose in 2024. So I wouldn't put any stock into any of that, and I would not put any stock at all into historic trends.
0: Speaker Johnson's full interview will be heard when This Week on Capitol Hill is broadcast beginning at 10 a.m. Eastern Time Saturday on the Salem News Channel. The U.S. is lifting its hold on immigration applications for doctors.
2: The Trump administration is again reviewing green card and visa applications for doctors from three dozen countries it considers high risk. That means physicians whose cases have been paused for months could soon get them renewed. But scientific researchers and other professionals from countries including Iran, Venezuela, and Afghanistan say their immigration applications still won't be reviewed. The Trump administration put a pause on applications from those countries, citing a need to improve security screening. Some immigrants have filed lawsuits trying to get immigration officials to decide their cases. I'm Mike Hempen.
0: On Wall Street, the Dow up by 12 points, the NASDAQ rose 440, the S&P 500 advanced 61, oil still around $95 a barrel. This is SRN News. Richard Dawkins thinks AI is alive, correspondent Michael Harrington reports.
3: The leading atheist and evolutionary biologist has been holding conversations with a new chatbot, Claude, built by the Anthropic company, and says, quote, "I believe it has consciousness." Author George Calder, writing in the expose, says Dawkins has always ridiculed belief in God, but he now conversely appears to believe in machine consciousness. Anthropic has also been suggesting that Claude should be considered a sentient living being. Michael Harrington reporting.
0: The country's leading psychological organizations say that religion can play an important role in enhancing personal well-being and lowering the risk of mental health problems. The National Alliance on Mental Illness says that religion gives people something to believe in, provides a sense of structure, and typically offers a group of people to connect with. It also reduces suicide rates, alcoholism, and drug use. This is SRN News. Here's the Wall Street Business Report.
4: America's employers delivered a surprisingly strong 115,000 new jobs last month despite an economic shock from the war with Iran.
5: Hiring was better than the 65,000 economists had expected, though it was decelerated from the 185,000 jobs created in March. The unemployment rate remained at a low 4.3%. The war has caused the biggest disruption of global oil supplies in history and sent average U.S. gasoline prices surging past $4.50 a gallon this week. But the conflict hasn't done much damage to the American job market so far.
4: That is correspondent Bernie Bennett reporting. U.S. stocks rose to records following the latest sign that the nation's job market is doing better than economists had been expected. The S&P 500 climbed by 0.8% of its value today to yet another all-time high. The Dow was up 12 points at the closing bell. The NASDAQ up by 440. For the Wall Street Business Report, I'm Bob Agnew.
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6: Hey, here's your forecast on WZYN, 8, 10 a.m., the Old Ship of Zion. We'll be dealing with wet and stormy weather for the weekend. Mostly cloudy skies, a few isolated showers or storms possible, an overnight low near 65. Decent chance of showers and storms Saturday, low 80s, and then showers and thunderstorms likely Sunday. I'm meteorologist Sally Russell on WZYN, 8, 10 a.m., and online at WZYN.org.

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1: I have two texts tonight. One is in Hosea chapter 10 and verse 12, and the other is in Jeremiah. I'll turn to Jeremiah in a moment. First in Hosea chapter 10 and verses 12 and 13. Sow to yourselves in righteousness, reap in mercy. Break up your fallow ground, for it is time to seek the Lord till he come and rain righteousness upon you. You have plowed wickedness, ye have reaped iniquity, ye have eaten the fruit of lies, because thou didst trust in thy way and the multitude of thy mighty men. And now in Jeremiah chapter 4, verse 3 and 4. For thus saith the Lord to the men of Judah and Jerusalem, break up your fallow ground and sow not among thorns. Circumcise yourself to the Lord, and take away the foreskins of your hearts, ye men of Judah and inhabitants of Jerusalem. Lest my fury come forth like fire and burn, that none can quench it because of the evil of your doings. This is God's appeal to the people of Israel to repent before they were carried into captivity. And they did not repent. Jerusalem was destroyed. 1,000 were killed, and women ripped up, little children, their heads bashed against stone walls. The temple was destroyed, the golden vessels taken away to the house of an idol god, and destruction came because they didn't heed. Break up your fallow ground. Don't try to please God without digging up the thorns and digging up the old stumps and making new ground. He said, circumcise yourself to the Lord. Circumcision is a picture of salvation. So here it says, circumcise your hearts. And in Ezekiel, God said, I'll circumcise their hearts. And in Deuteronomy 30, so circumcise your heart, yourself to the Lord. Take away the foreskin of your heart, you men of Judah, lest my fury come forth like fire and burn that none can quench it. Here again, so break up your fallow ground. Now back to the principal text, and I'll try to follow that in Hosea chapter 10 and verses 12 and 13. And again, Hosea chapter 10, verse 12 and 13. Sow to yourselves in righteousness, reap in mercy, break up your fallow ground, for it is time to seek the Lord till it come and rain righteousness upon you. I'd like to first of all apply this to Christian people, and indeed it does apply to Christian people. Now, let me tell you, God never does anything big in his work until Christian people get broken up. There's a great need of a shaking and a breaking up. And let me be honest with you now, I love my friends of the regular Baptists, and I have much in common. Dr. Ketcher and I are very dear friends. I had many, many revivals, including the Gate Great Campaign in Binghamton, New York, were largely supported by regular Baptists. In fact, the Bible Baptist Church in Wheaton, of which I was a member for a long time, had just about the same standards. Now we who are fundamental independent Christians, I put myself with you, we have a great tendency to be well satisfied. And also among good fundamental people that never separated life and don't paint your faces and you don't smoke cigarettes and so on and don't go to movies and so on, we have a great tendency to be well satisfied and to leave the general impression that if a fellow isn't a separated Christian, he's probably not saved. If a fellow went back and got drunk after he's converted, you don't think he's really converted. If a man went on to smoke cigarettes or joined the Lord, maybe he wasn't saved. You're saved. I'm just saying that we fundamental independent Christians have a great lack right here. In this church, I have noticed we have very few Christians coming forward to make a new dedication. I know the great soul-winning churches, Dr. Vick's church, the Temple Baptist in Detroit, I preached there. Dr. Lee Robinson's church in Chattanooga, where they baptized over 1,000 converts every year. Now, this is the 11th year, I believe. I say, I know the great soul-winning churches everywhere, and I know this, that where you have a great revival of people saved, lots of people saved, then you have God's people again and again coming forward to make a new start and rededicate themselves. In other words, they break up their ground, and they dig a little deeper, and they shift themselves around and find where they are and make some new vows and start again. I heard Dr. Robinson the other day say it, and he was a little sad. He said, out of my 67 deacons, he said, there are a few of them that never have come forward for rededication. Some of the others, he said, and he mentioned Dr. Haskell, who is the chairman of the board and a noble, good man that I know. He mentioned others. He said, how often they come every now and then and said, we've been checking up and we feel we've grown cold and we want to dedicate ourselves anew to soul winning. Or somebody said, we've been neglecting family prayer. Or somebody said, we found that we haven't been giving as much as we ought. So he said, many of them do. But he said, sadly, there are some deacons in my church that have never come forward for public rededication. He was saying what I'm saying now, that all good Christians ought periodically to have a good plowing the ground and shaking up and digging out the stumps and so on. Now, let me tell you, we just well face it. You can't ever raise a crop without breaking up ground. We can't raise a crop without breaking up ground. Did you know that God, some way in loving mercy, likes broken things? He likes broken things. He had to break up Gideon's army. Gideon, you know, had 32,000 men. The Midianites had 100,000. Well, Gideon said, good night. It'll take every one of us. I'll take on three to handle this crowd, and I don't see how we can do it. God said, you got too many. He said, send everybody scared home. Well, all 22,000 went home, and they only had 10,000. So Gideon said, good night. I sure am in a tight now. How can we meet it with 10,000? God says, you got too many. If you did it now, you'd think you were the hot stuff, the cat's eyebrows, just what the doctor ordered. So he said, you go down here at the creek and let everybody get them a drink. And the folks that lapped like a dog put them on one side. The other said, send them home. And send everybody home with 300. Well, you're ruined now. No, you're not. You're just in good shape for God to get the glory and God to put in his hand and do it his way. God likes things broken up. You know that? God doesn't so much impress with all our strength, nor all our righteousness, nor all our organization, nor all our safeguards and all our church constitutions and such matters. God isn't so much impressed with that. God wants Christians to be broken up. I tell you right now, I long for the time to come when I can see tears among Christians and hear new vows and hear confession and see people starting over among Christian people. You listen to me again. You don't ever grow a crop unless you break up the soil. In West Texas, where I grew up, I remember one time, you know, when I was 10 years old, I was driving a 6-mule team out on a big ranch in West Texas, breaking ground and plowing the ground. And since that's a dry country, we use not the plow, not the turning plow, but a disc plow, because it takes the hard ground better. Those great big old discs, that big, and cutting down here swath about 10 inches or so throughout each time, and three discs and six big mules to it there. And I was driving those when I was 10 years old. And one time I remember, I said to my dad, I said, Dad, Mr. Knowles over yonder, he raises wheat and he just uses a disc harrow. Instead of this big plow that cuts the deep, well, he just uses this harrow and it cuts down all 2 or 3 inches and gets the, kills the weeds and he can sow his wheat and so on. He gets over it pretty quick. Yes, my dad said, but son, you notice he doesn't raise as much wheat today as some other people do, and his land is wearing out and not much good. No, you're just not going to have much of a crop either in nature or in the spiritual things unless you do some deep plowing. Now, I know, nobody said anything unkind about it. Nobody's even criticized to me about it. But I know well and good the general impression. Pastors are very often greatly distressed when I come for a meeting. They think I ought to start and the first to pop out of the box, because God in mercy has given some great revivals and many, many, many thousands saved in great revivals. So they think, okay, he just got some special knack with sinners. No, sir. No, sir. Some of you are going to be disappointed, because I've spent nearly a week's time speaking most of the time to Christian people. I know if God's going to do a big thing, he does it first in Christians. I know if God's going to raise a big crop, he does some deep plowing and stump pulling and some thorn cutting and brush burning. And if you don't have that kind of revival, you don't have much. You may have a few new names on the roll, but you don't, unless you have some changes among Christians and some plowing deep and some tears and confession and making things right and paying up bad debts and quitting the lodge and quitting your cigarettes and starting family altar. Well, then you haven't had much of a revival. I'm saying God wants some plowing among Christians. Break up your fallow ground, he said. You know, the plain truth is we Christians by nature are still human beings. That's certainly sad, but it's true. You're a Christian, all right, but you're still a human being. That means that the old natural man is there, and by nature he's got to be put down all the time. That's the reason Paul said, I buffet my body and bring it into subjection, lest I have preached to so many. What if God laid me aside? What if God wouldn't let me preach anymore? What if God said, Paul, you don't mean business. I'm going to get somebody that's younger, maybe, and means business and won't cut the corner. So Paul said, I buffet this old nature and beat it black and blue and keep it down. I don't want God to lay me aside. If you don't have some of that buffeting and beating it down and keeping that old nature under and breaking him up, then you're not going to win many souls. You know that? We need some plowing among the people of God. We need some stock pulling and some weed cutting among the people of God. Then so he said, then sow, don't sow among thorns. And he said, a lot of people, go ahead and sow the seed. Well, I know, but you got the ground all covered with weeds. My dad, one time we went by a crop. I remember Dad and I riding along. Dad and I had a good time. And Dad was so glad I was called to preach. And he came to hear me preach. And then became great revived and started out to winning souls again at Decatur, Texas. But back in the boyhood, I remember we rode along one day. And Dad said, that man's going to lose his cotton crop to don't look out. I said, Dad, how could he lose it? Lose as big a field as that? He said, he won't lose the field. He said, he just lose the cotton. He said, if you don't plow that out pretty soon, the weeds will be bigger than the cotton, and then the cotton won't ever grow. It'll just be drowned out, never have a crop at all. I'll be shaded out. And so, let me tell you, unless Christians dig out the weeds regularly and cultivate, then you're not going to grow any crop for God. That's God's plan. Now listen, I wish everybody here would start out some, I'll start out some digging around. I wish God had put it in the hearts of some people, say, I want to start over. I want to start family altar. I'm going to start to win souls. Brother Sumner, unless we have the kind of digging around among the people of God, then this church is going to be a little old, hide-bound, kind of orthodox church. You got lots of old people. You don't have many young people. Another generation, this thing will be dead. Unless you do some breaking up and go after young people and build a great Sunday school here. I'm just saying, we need some deep plowing and some stump pulling among the Christians and some weed cutting and some bush burning among the Christians. Don't sow among thorns, God said. Break up your fallow ground. We need some plowing. God bless this good preacher. One thing I like about him is he's a Bible kind of preacher and a strong preacher, and he's against sin, and he names and goes down the line, and he ought to, and every preacher ought to. All right, so Christians, then, we need that. Did you know God likes broken things? God would rather have somebody that's weak than strong. God has chosen the weak things of the earth to confound the mighty, and the things that are not to to confound the things that are, he said. And so God wants. God rather bless a poor preacher than a well-to-do one. God rather bless a widow than a woman's got a good husband with plenty of money. God would rather bless an orphan child than a child's got a well-to-do father. Did you know that? God would rather bless a little struggling group of Christians that crying hard and crying and praying and the underdog instead of the folks that are also. We have a nice church, a wonderful building here. Oh yes, we've got a great history. We've had some good preachers. And boy, you should see our choir with the Mother Hubbard song. Did you say your Hail Mary before you came tonight and put on your oath, wasn't it? I'm saying, oh, you say, we got the stuff here, yes or no. That's the kind of thing God gets tired of. What God wants, God a lot rather have some of this poor and weak and struggling and scared and crying and praying and cleaning house and checking, Lord, what's wrong? Lord, help me. If there's anything wrong, I'll make it right. Lord, show me anything you need. The people to be self-satisfied is one of the damning things that kills churches. Now, you hear me. To be self-satisfied and well-content is a way to bring the curse of God on you. God says, break it up! Plow it deep! Dig up the stumps! Cut up the fire! Don't sow among thorns, God said, unless my fury come on you like fire and burn you out. And that's what he said to Israel. They didn't listen. If you don't listen, then you're going to have bad trouble too, like they had bad trouble. All that, break up your fallow ground. But then now, to lost sinners, your fallow ground. Break up your fallow ground, lost sinners. In the first place, did you notice here? And the sinner's ground is naturally fallow. It isn't broken up. What I'm saying is that your heart is made for sin and fits in with sin. You know that? You don't have to plow and cultivate to get sin, just like you don't have to get out and plow and cultivate to raise weeds. You know that? Isn't it a strange thing it's easier to raise weeds than this corn? I remember when I was a boy, barefoot, down on Red River in Cook County, Texas. My mother died, and I was staying for a little time with Uncle Tom Allen. and Uncle Tom Allen's plowing with a walking plow, right laying by the corn. And I went down there, and I said, Uncle Tom, aren't these flowers pretty? What kind are they? He said, these are morning glories. I said, aren't they pretty? He said, they're not pretty to me. He, I said, don't you like them, Uncle Tom? I was five, near about 6 years old. Don't you like them, Uncle Tom? And I patted along in the fur in my barefoot. He said, no, I don't like them. He said, if you're going to like corn, you can't like morning glories. I don't like any morning glories in the cornfield. He said, if you raise morning glories, you don't raise corn. And you're going to have to make up your mind to plow up the morning glories of your life in order to have the corn God wants. You're going to have to make up your mind you can't have good weeds and have a good corn crop too. And weeds come natural to ground, and sin comes natural to the unconverted man. It's as natural, it is as inevitable, it is just as day follows night, the natural process that sin breaks out and breaks out and breaks out in a wicked man, unconverted man's heart, is that kind of ground is God. Oh, somebody says, I wonder why a man talks so bad. He talks bad because he's got a bad heart. Out of the heart proceeded all the evil words and profanity and so on. There are people that curse and don't even know the curse. They don't care. Oh, one man said after a long string of oaths and I rebuked him. He was high and mighty in the lodge and so on. But after a string of oaths and I rebuked him, was on the street in the presence of other people. Well, I said, Brother John, I didn't think anything about it. He said, I didn't mean any harm. I said, that's all the more wicked. That shows it comes from a wicked heart that doesn't care. A good man would be shocked to have a thing like that coming out of his mouth. That shows your heart's bad. In fact, you didn't think anything about it. I'm saying that the natural results of a wicked heart is wicked deeds. That's why bad habits just passing on. That's why the lost man, smoking comes natural, and a little drinking comes natural, and dirty stories and lewd pictures come natural, and you don't see any harm in the movies and so on. I don't expect you to see much harm in anything as long as you're possessed of the devil with the old unconverted heart. The ground out here on a bare ground, nobody plows it, it doesn't see any harm in the weeds. It's never learned to grow corn or grow grain or grow other good crops, and so it doesn't see any harm in it. The natural man inevitably bad thoughts and bad words and bad habits and worse and worse and worse. Now, somebody said, when I get older, I'm going to be better. No, you won't. When you get older, you'll inevitably do worse because sin grows that way. Yes, your kind of ground grows that kind, you know. The more weeds it grows, the bigger the weeds grow. And unless you break up that ground and do some different planting, unless you go against the old nature and break up the weed, the patches, and plant some good seed and set out to work at it until that old wicked heart is broken up, you're not going to have any Christian graces and good character. I say, no way to expect a wicked lost man to grow Christian character. You can't do it. You can't do it. How many men? I knew a young couple, girl loved her, while out in the rough, wild West Texas country. And here's a young man. All people laughed at him a little bit. He did drink, he did cuss. A swashbuckling kind of an old rough West Texas cowhand and horsebreaker and so on. And so a young school teacher, she thought maybe I could help him. He wanted to go somewhere, so she let him take her home from a party or two. And then after a while, she kept going with him, trying to help him, and she fell in love with him and married him. Oh, he promised her, if I had a good woman like you to love me and be good to me, I wouldn't drink anymore. And he intended it that way, but he still had the feel that naturally grew weeds. He still had the dirty, bad heart that where bad talk and the drinking and the cussing and the lewdness just come out naturally. He didn't have to work to bring that out. In other words, there's no kind of work that'll keep ground unless you plow it, unless you dig it. There's no way to keep the weeds down. And so weeds came out. And God gave three lovely boys, and then finally out one day at a drunken party, went out on the creek, he and some fellows, to play poker and shoot dice and fish and drink, and they got some whiskey prescription liquor in prohibition times, and took some bootleg beer along and all, and went out there and drank, and he was suddenly seized with terrible sickness and intestinal paralysis. They rushed him to the doctor, then took him to the hospital in Wichita Falls and died on the operating table. I was out there at the funeral. I was there, I knew all the friends in that little community where I grew up in the cattle country, West Texas. I was there. That night I saw that young widow. She nearly died with a broken heart. Three boys left to raise and drunken fathers now dead. And I went out and she said to me, John, will you find some of the Will you find some of the blankets out there they had out on the party? And will you find some of those mattresses and make some beds for some of the people? And so I went out there and in the garage, unrolled a mattress. My brother, Evangelist Joe Rice, and I unrolled a mattress and it had in still some bottles of liquor and unrolled that. And my brother and I took them out and broke them. And I feel very keenly that was my baby sister. Now let me tell you, I don't care all the good intentions, and I do not doubt the good intentions that man, nor his intention to live straight and clean up. Let me tell you, if you're going to clean up, you better clean up inside. It has to be fixed inside before it's outside. As our brother said in a motto in his study in here, painting the pump don't make the water good. And just fixing up a little fixing outside don't make it any good. You know that? The trouble of what's the matter with the lost man? He's lost inside. Why does he need to be born again? He's born wrong to start with, a curse from his birth, with a taint of sin, nature to sin. Why does he talk bad? It just comes natural. Let me tell you, your own little child, you can talk all you want to nice things, but your own little child, learn to talk. He'll pick up a cuss word quicker than he will something else. He'll pick up, "I won't do it." He'll pick up stubbornness and pick up lying before he'll tell the truth. Why? That's just native to the old, unconverted, natural heart of man. So then, the Lord says to lost people, you better break up your ground. You better plow deep. And he says, you circumcise your hearts to the Lord. You better plow deep and get things fixed up. What you'd better say is this: old nature, God help me, is going to lead me to hell if I don't get it fixed. If I don't have some miracle happen to fix me inside, I'm going to ruin. I've talked to a good many people who committed great crimes. I talked to a woman in Amarillo, 45 minutes or an hour, after she shot another woman and killed her. There was a woman that led her husband on, and the husband was infatuated with the other woman, and so she saw her downtown with her husband's car, and she walked up and shot her. I talked to that woman. I've talked to a good many, some in murderous row in jail. I've talked to people, and always the same thing, Brother Sumner. I know what made me do it. I never thought I'd do a thing like this, huh? No, I know you didn't. But that's inside you now, and you better break up the fallow ground. There ought to be such a self-renunciation. I'm sick and tired of this old sin. I'm tired of this old heart. I want things fixed up, and God will help you plow it. But you better have it plowed. And Lord, notice what he said here further. He says, he said, you have plowed wickedness. You plowed wickedness. Well, somebody said, Brother Russ, I'm going to plow to do better. But wait a minute. All the plowing you do on the old heart, all the cultivation you do on the old heart, it's going to grow more weeds. It's going to grow more weeds. You know that? Here's a man, he's a petty thief. Now give him a college education. Now he'll be a confidence man and get away with millions. Yeah. Dr. Bob Jones says, a fellow never learned to write. He couldn't write a check. Couldn't write a bad check. He couldn't forge a deed. He couldn't write a lie. I know. The more you cultivate your own wicked heart. Now you say, well, I'll get a man college education. Go ahead and make him a scientist. You'll make him an infidel. Make him a dirty infidel. Oh, but we say we'll give him good religious instruction. You'll make him a dirty modernist and a Pharisee. You go to hell, all the hotter place in hell. He'll trample on the blood of Jesus and spit on the Bible because he's got smart, you know. Let me tell you, all the cultivation and the education. I've been interested in education. I'm a graduate of Decatur College, graduate of Baylor University, did graduate work in the University of Chicago and the Southwestern Baptist Seminary. I taught in Wayland College at Plainview. I was for many years on the trustees board of Northwestern Schools. I was for a time nominal vice president of the Tennessee Temple Schools. I'm on the board of Bob Jones University. I've been keeping up with this education business a good while. But I'll tell you right now, education will only lead to more ruin if you don't fix the heart. Here's a man with a bad heart. All right, fix his head. You just make him a bigger crook and more. He's got more arguments against getting saved. He's got just more arguments why he thinks it's all right to do wrong. He's just got more slicker tongue now to try to persuade somebody else to follow him in sin. Now, you plowed wickedness, God says. Oh, in Psalm 7:11, the Bible says that the plowing of the wicked is sin. Any kind of, you say, but I give to poor. Yes, I know. And teach people, if you do good like him, you can spit on Jesus. Now, the more you cultivate a wicked heart, if it doesn't lead to repentance and turning to God for mercy and the regeneration, if it doesn't make that, why, just make somebody a wickeder, blacker hearted sinner that's going deeper in hell when he dies. I'm saying you plant. Had it already sold just to deliver and collect the money tomorrow. No, sir, poured it down the sink. He's breaking up his ground. Don't throw it on cars! Going to serve God, get things fixed up. You'll make out like a mean business and like you want to live right. Oh, my. But all right, so the Lord says here, it's time to seek the Lord. It's time to seek the Lord. Time to seek the Lord. What do you mean? Well, first I'd said, all right, I'm the Lord, you just show me what's right and what's wrong. I'm sick and tired of sin. I have a granddaughter, little Carol Joy. She's 5 years old. She's a blonde little beauty, and she's one of the prettiest children you ever saw. And so Carol Joy, and when I see her, she and I have a little joke. I said, well, hello there, how are you? I said, where have you been all my life? And she smiles and eats it up, you know. And I said, what's your telephone number? And so on with Carol Joy. And some time ago, and she's only five, and one day, and her mother is the Miss Sandberg who writes from my kitchen window in the Sword of the Lord. And one day, her mother, somewhere that she was aggrieved and offended her mother, so she wanted to hurt her mother's feelings. So she said to her mother, she said, I don't like you for a mama. I'm going to get me another mama. And she went off to herself. After a while, she came back, and she was crying. And she said, Mama, I don't like my sins. I don't like my sins. I don't want another mama. And I don't be like that. She said, I don't like my sins. Well, her mother said, then would you like for us to pray and ask God to change you? You got that bad heart, haven't you? Would you like for us to pray and ask God to fix it? Yes, yeah, she would. She cried and so on. And so she trusted the Lord. Let me tell you, it'd be a mighty good thing somebody come around and say, Lord, I don't like my old dirty sins. God's sick and tired of them. You ought to get sick. You know? Like some of you, like a dog going back to your vomit, you never were saved, you know. And you, that old rotten cow that you ate on out there like a wild dog does and made you sick in his stomach. I hope some of you get so sick of your talk and your meanness, your wickedness. Inside, oh, you're nice and pious and slick outside. God knows the wickedness of your heart. You're going to hell. You're on the devil's side. All the lewdness, God knows it. All you would do if you'd get by with it, God knows it. All you will be is you get a little older and grow and get ripe in sin. God knows it. I wish you'd get sick at your stomach over your sin. I remember Sergeant Simmons in Dallas, sergeant on the police force, had an incurable drunken habit. I just couldn't leave it alone. And why I prayed for him, others did. And one day, came home drunk, his good wife put him to bed and looked after him and all that. And he prayed and said, Lord, I'm so sick of this dirty business. Oh, God, help me. And so he'd had such a bad case, and so he'd always insist, you know. He said the remedy, he said, is a little of the hair off the dog that bit you. He said this, we had a soap box, take a little bit of drink, and so a regular routine about it. And his wife started to bring him a little sip of the whiskey or so, and he said, get that stuff out of here and take that bottle and empty it. I don't want to ever see the stuff in my house again. And he never did. And he was a member of our church in Dallas. Let me tell you, you ought to get sick and tired of sin. Don't sow in among the thorns. Break up your fallow ground. It's time to seek the Lord and be circumcised in heart, the Lord says. It's time to seek the Lord till it come and rain righteousness. Somebody said, well, pray, I can't do better. I know it by yourself, but thank God Jesus can do better. Jesus can do better. Yes, sir. You say, well, how can I be right? I'll tell you, God's going to have to make you right inside. God's going to have to make you right. I went down through southern Missouri. A good man from Springfield, Missouri, my good friend Fred Hawkins, owns a big mill there, and he was a Baptist, one of these cussing, drinking Baptists until he's 47 years old. Never been converted. One man wouldn't leave him alone. One man just came, bought dairy food there from his mill, and Fred told me about it and said, I hated him. I didn't want to hurt his feelings. He's such a good customer. He had a big herd of dairy cows. And this man come and buy food, feed for his cows enough for one day. That's all. And on Saturday, enough for 2 days. And just there, because every day he'd bring along the Bible and talk with Fred Hawkins about his soul. And he said, I'd get so mad at him, but didn't want to lose his trade, so I had to listen to him. And he said, that went on 3 months. And said, every day he'd bring a Bible, except one day he forgot it. So went up town and bought a testament and said, after he got through it, that day he gave it to me. Said, here it is. And said, he bought his Bible 3 months. And he said, that went on. And Fred got on such conviction. Remember, 47 years old, a drinking, cussing Baptist. And so in his mail, he got up early and went down at 5 o'clock. Instead, afraid somebody looked in the window to see him, 5 o'clock in the morning. So he went down in the basement, in a room by himself in the big mill. He got down there and prayed and said, "Lord, my friend keeps telling me you've got a new heart to give people." He said, "Lord, I ain't promised you a thing. I won't promise you I quit cussing. I've tried and tried. I've embarrassed my wife. I vowed and I didn't. I won't promise you I'll quit drinking. I can't promise you anything, Lord. I've tried." He said, "Lord, I ain't promised anything, but my friend kept saying, you give people a new heart. Well, if you got a new heart to give to me, Lord, I wish you would. I'm so sick and tired of this old sinful heart." Well, so he got up off his knees and didn't know much how to deal with settle thing, you know. And so went on in a day or two, while he dropped something and crushed his finger some way and went to the doctor and broke it, had to put it in splint and all that. And going back to the doctor's office, he said to himself, "Well, what do you know? I didn't cuss." Well, come to think of it, it's been 3 days since I asked God to give me a new heart. I haven't cussed since then. "Well, what do you know?" I said, "I believe it is." And we rode along. That man's won over 500 businessmen. He's a layman. He's won over 500 businessmen. I know some of them he won. And we rode down through southern Missouri together. And he said, "I used to run this route, bring my truck first with my big 4-mule team. I haul in flour and feed, and then truck." And said, "Right on that tavern, I got drunk there lots of times." And down here another place said, "Used to stop there for a beer always." And on another place, "Yeah, there was another old hangout, used to drink there." And then he turned to me and choked voice and said, "Thank God I don't need it. I don't want it. Thank God I'm done with it."

0: To begin, let Jesus come into your heart. Thank God he can fix what you can't fix. But you're going to have to want it fixed. You're going to have to be sick of sin so that you can say, Jesus, I give up to you. I'm not trusting myself. I can't do it. Jesus. But he's ready. He's ready then. And then, so he said, it's time to seek the Lord. Seek the Lord, yeah. Boy, I tell you what I'd be doing. I'd be getting on my prayer bones. I'd be begging God to have mercy on a sinner. They give an invitation. I'd say, I'm going. I'm coming down there. I'm going to get this thing fixed. That's what I'd do. I'd go home, and if I didn't get fixed, I'd say, Brother Sumner, I'll talk to you. Don't misunderstand me. No trouble to get fixed. But anybody seeks the Lord can find him. You're going to hell, you never sought the Lord. You never turned to face him. You never asked him, draw nigh to God. He'll draw nigh to you. Anybody looks for God can find him. Whosoever calls upon the name of the Lord shall be saved. You get tired of sin, want mercy and forgiveness, you can have it. Thank God. Sow to yourself in righteousness, reap in mercy. It's time to seek the Lord till he come and rain righteousness. He comes and like this shower, you begin to find, yes, some things you don't like, and some things hurt your feelings, and some things, like Peter, when he's sinned, he said, he went out and wept bitterly over his own sin. You find you can't be content with sin anymore. Somebody said about Dr. H.C. Morrison, a great old holiness Methodist preacher, and so somebody kind of poked fun because he was a holiness preacher, you know, and somebody said to him one time, Dr. Morrison, have you got where you can't sin yet? He said, rather sadly, he said, no, but he said, I've got where I can't enjoy. I have too, thank God. I've got where I can't sin, but I've got where I sure do feel bad about it. I don't enjoy it. And you can put it down now. The Lord, you seek him and he'll rain righteousness upon you. Put it in your heart to want to do right. And put it in your heart to enjoy the Lord. And the Bible will be sweet. You'd rather be a Christian people and you'll want to do right. God will help you. Don't you want to turn from your sin and break up your fallow ground and let God give you a new crop and rain righteousness upon you? Time to seek the Lord. But I want you to notice, Brother Sumner, do you notice this? The people don't seek him, don't find him. Anybody doesn't want him, doesn't get him. Anybody isn't tired of sin, doesn't quit it. Anybody doesn't start crying, you don't grow a Christian crop. Better make up your mind to it. What are you going to do about it? What are you going to do about it? I wish I could first give an invitation to Christians. I don't know whether I should or not. But I'll tell you now, you Christians, we'd better have a lot of praying around here. And you better have an established habit that just everybody around here claims to be a good Christian better have a good checkup ever so often and come down and just say, I've been checking up and I've been falling short on this or that or the other. You say, well, I'd be embarrassed. Then you better get embarrassed a while and learn to be a soul winner. If you don't get to where you're sick and tired of this humdrum, dead level, never plowing the ground, never plant anything, never reap anything. We're just nice and pious and dead. I say that kind must disgust God. We ought to have somebody saying, I want to be a better Christian. Ought to be somebody come down here and say, you people pray for me. I've loved them so unsaved, it must be my fault. A fellow ought to be able to win his family. Don't you think so? Yeah? All right. It's time to seek the Lord. Anybody who loved them unsaved? First of all, how many have loved them so unsaved? Don't you think it's a good thing to go to sowing and I'll go to planting, plowing deep and then planting and broken heart and tears and then sow the seed? Oh, God, give a crop of repentance. I wonder how many have loved them, some saved. Let's see your hand. Loved them, some saved. All right. Now, what are you going to do about it? Sow to yourselves in righteousness and reap in mercy. You can have the mercy if you sow in righteousness, you know. That's the reason the Bible said, in due season we shall reap if we faint not. All right. Always abounding in the work of the Lord, for as much as you know your labor is not in vain in the Lord. Let's go after them. These 4 days, oh God, help us. Let's bring them in and get them saved. Will you do that? Now let me ask you a question. How many say I'm a born-again Christian? Maybe not a good one, as I ought to be. But thank God I'm saved. I'm not as good as I ought to be either. I'm very poor. But how many say, thank God I'm saved. Let's see your hand. Born-again Christian. You know that? Boys up here, thank you, son. Or do you know you're a Christian? If you don't know it by then, you better be settling it now. If you don't know it, anybody, just a minute, just a moment, let's see here. You're born-again Christian? Thank you. Now hands down. Now let's pray. Our Heavenly Father, when you come, blessed Holy Spirit, and start the plow, and turn up the clods, and to cut into the roots of sin, and pull up the stumps of sin, the briars spreading everywhere. First of all, Lord, we'd love to see a breaking up among the people of God, tears, confession, new vows, and going after sinners. And then we'll pray, God, deal in mercy with sinners, and let there be a plowing,
1: and to break

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0: with SNN News. I'm Keith Peters in Washington. This week's victories in GOP primaries in several states are bolstering House Speaker Mike Johnson's belief that this fall's election outlook remains positive for Republicans. On the Salem News program this week on Capitol Hill with Tony Perkins, the Louisiana Republican says he's looking forward to spirited campaigning from coast to coast.
1: We are very bullish about the midterm elections in November, and this is in spite of the media's breathless prognostications that Republicans are going to lose the House. Now, remember, they cheer against us every single day. Everything that we've accomplished in this Congress, they said was impossible, could not be done. They also said we were going to lose in 2024. So I wouldn't put any stock into any of that, and I would not put any stock at all into historic trends.
0: Speaker Johnson's full interview will be heard when This Week on Capitol Hill is broadcast beginning at 10 a.m. Eastern Time Saturday on the Salem News Channel. The U.S. is lifting its hold on immigration applications for doctors.
2: The Trump administration is again reviewing green card and visa applications for doctors from three dozen countries it considers high risk. That means physicians whose cases have been paused for months could soon get them renewed. But scientific researchers and other professionals from countries including Iran, Venezuela, and Afghanistan say their immigration applications still won't be reviewed. The Trump administration put a pause on applications from those countries, citing a need to improve security screening. Some immigrants have filed lawsuits trying to get immigration officials to decide their cases. I'm Mike Hempen.
0: On Wall Street, the Dow up by 12 points, the NASDAQ rose 440, the S&P 500 advanced 61, oil still around $95 a barrel. This is SRN News. Richard Dawkins thinks AI is alive, correspondent Michael Harrington reports.
3: The leading atheist and evolutionary biologist has been holding conversations with a new chatbot, Claude, built by the Anthropic company, and says, quote, "I believe it has consciousness." Author George Calder, writing in the expose, says Dawkins has always ridiculed belief in God, but he now conversely appears to believe in machine consciousness. Anthropic has also been suggesting that Claude should be considered a sentient living being. Michael Harrington reporting.
0: The country's leading psychological organizations say that religion can play an important role in enhancing personal well-being and lowering the risk of mental health problems. The National Alliance on Mental Illness says that religion gives people something to believe in, provides a sense of structure, and typically offers a group of people to connect with. It also reduces suicide rates, alcoholism, and drug use. This is SRN News. Here's the Wall Street Business Report.
4: America's employers delivered a surprisingly strong 115,000 new jobs last month, despite an economic shock from the war with Iran.
5: Hiring was better than the 65,000 economists had expected, though it was decelerated from the 185,000 jobs created in March. The unemployment rate remained at a low 4.3%. The war has caused the biggest disruption of global oil supplies in history and sent average U.S. gasoline prices surging past $4.50 a gallon this week. But the conflict hasn't done much damage to the American job market so far.
4: That is correspondent Bernie Bennett reporting. U.S. stocks rose to records following the latest sign that the nation's job market is doing better than economists had been expected. The S&P 500 climbed by 0.8% of its value today to yet another all-time high. The Dow was up 12 points at the closing bell. The NASDAQ up by 440. For the Wall Street Business Report, I'm Bob Agnew.
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6: Hey, here's your forecast on WZYN, 8, 10 a.m., the Old Ship of Zion. We'll be dealing with wet and stormy weather for the weekend. Mostly cloudy skies, a few isolated showers or storms possible, an overnight low near 65. Decent chance of showers and storms Saturday, low 80s, and then showers and thunderstorms likely Sunday. I'm meteorologist Sally Russell on WZYN, 8, 10 a.m., and online at WZYN.org.
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8: I on my way to the conference that night, I'm going to preach there with Dr. Chappell, and on my way to the conference, I go to get in the vehicle, and I split my britches. How many of you know that's a sound you don't want to hear? It's a sound that doesn't sound like anything else. And I mean, when that went rip, I thought, oh, sweet Alabama. What a mess. And I thought, well, maybe it's just a little rip. And so, man, I asked another pastor there, I said, he said, boy, didn't think you could rip anything that big. I just... So they had to go on without me, and I said, I'll get a taxi cab and make my way to the convention center. Went up and got some other clothes on. And when we came out and got in the cab, I told the cab driver, I said, you know, I was supposed to be on a bus. I wasn't even going to get to meet you, but I'd like to ask you a question. And he started crying. This Filipino cab driver, Jose. And I said, do you know for sure if you're going to heaven? He said, my grandmother who just died begged me to get saved, and I told her no. And he said, that was yesterday. And now a guy with split britches is in my cab. And I had the privilege to lead Jose to Jesus Christ. How many of you understand? God even controls your split britches, right? When he wants to. We're about to read a verse in the Bible that is incredible because of the promise that's in it. Now, permit me to paraphrase it first. If you're a child of God, and how many of you here know the Lord Jesus as your personal Savior? If you are a child of God, you're heaven bound. God says to you and to me, if we will do two things, he's going to make a promise that's amazing. The promise is so incredible that Charles Spurgeon said that next to the promise of salvation, it's the greatest promise in the Bible. D.L. Moody, the great American evangelist, preached on this passage repetitively and said the same thing. Here's the promise. God says, if you and I will do two things, I promise you, by divine protection and orchestration in your life as a child of God, whatever happens to you is for good by God's divine control. Now, that promise is not yours merely because you're a Christian. That promise belongs to you if you meet the two conditions that God says you have to meet as a Christian. And fearfully, Pastor Tice, I'm afraid there's a lot of wonderful people who want that promise. Who in their right mind as a child of God would not want to know that all things work together for good by divine control of God with absolutely no exceptions? None. Who wouldn't want that? But because they never do the two conditions, they never get the promise activated. Why would we want to try to raise a family or do a career? Just navigate life. Why would we want to do it without this promise? Let's read the verse and look at the conditions. Romans 8:28. And we know. Now circle the word know that's found there. Now, this is a very special word. This was the word for an absolute, unqualified certainty. God says, I want you dead positive to know this. I encourage people, the other place this word is used is found in 1 John, where it says, and these things are written that ye may know that ye have eternal life. You see, we're not optimistic just because we're optimistic. We're optimistic because of something that God says we can know for an absolute certainty. And we know that all things work together for good, but then God gives the two conditions. And we know that all things work together for good to them that love God, condition number one, to them who are the called according to his purpose. I ask you this simple question. Have you got this promise activated in your life? Last week, could you say, absolutely, no doubt about it, my God has promised. I know. Not one thing is going to touch my life. Not one thing in my health, not one thing in my career, not one thing in my family, not one thing in anything. I know that all things, by divine orchestration of God, work together for good because I have met God's two conditions to activate it. Or be honest, are you saying, well, I haven't thought about the conditions? I'm afraid most of the time when I hear this verse quoted, it amazes me how we quote it in part. We quote the first part, we say, and we know that all things work together for good, and then we stop. And we often quote the verse almost in resignation. Things are happening that we can't explain. They're just terrible. We don't know what to make out of it. And we say in resignation, well, you know, all things work together for good. That's not this verse at all. This was an absolute positive certainty. How many of you want to know beyond any doubt that everything works together for good by divine orchestration of God in your life? Hold your hand up, would you? And by the way, how many of you here have ever made a mistake? Hold your hand up, would you? How many of you, like me, have made some mistakes that were truly stupid? Hold your hand up, would you? Yeah. How many of you are thankful everybody doesn't know about your stupid mistakes? That's me. That's me. Okay. Oh, and you know what God says? This promise even covers that. All things. By the way, how many of you understand you will probably make another stupid mistake or two in your life? Wow. Let's look at the two conditions. Let's get this promise activated. Last week is gone, but next week can be unlike any you've ever lived in your life.